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5: And welcome back. Robert Ford, pleased to be joined by a very special guest. Our ConocoPhillips Math Teacher of the Month is Katie Pinelli, works at iSchool High in Creekside. First of all, Katie, congratulations. Thank you for joining us.
6: Thank you. This is incredible, by the way, being here. It's amazing. Thank you for the opportunity. That's how I feel.
5: Awesome. Did you even know that there was a Math Teacher of the Month? And do you have any idea who nominated you?
6: So I actually do have an idea. So I had no idea that this contest existed at all. It's actually a really funny story. I got an email in my inbox that was like, hey, you're a finalist for the ConocoPhillips Math Teacher of the Month. Someone nominated you. And I literally forwarded it directly to my principal and was like, is this a scam? What is this? Right? And then he sent it back to me. He's like, no, it's real. I nominated you. I can't believe you're a finalist. Go ahead and fill everything out. And then the next thing I know, like, it was spring break and I get a phone call. Hey, you won. And it's like, wait a second. What? What? I mean, you know, it's like you work so hard for everything that you do, and like to know that someone saw that and then on paper, like was able to communicate that on paper, and then on paper they saw everything that I did and were like, hey, you deserve this. And I'm like, thank you.
5: That's awesome.
6: Yeah.
5: It's great to get teachers' recognition.
6: Yeah, it is. And it's just amazing. Like I have no words. So.
5: Awesome. And you teach Algebra 1 geometry. You also teach dual credit math courses. Do you ever use sports or baseball or statistics in your teaching?
6: I'm not going to lie to you. Statistics is like my least favorite math. But I do teach a lot of math. So you mentioned the ones that I'm currently teaching, but I've taught everything. Like I've taught 6th grade math, 7th grade math, all the way up Algebra 1, geometry, pre-cal, calculus, dual credit, like I've taught everything. I would say in geometry we definitely did some questions using the baseball diamond for sure.
5: awesome. Well, Katie Pinelli, our ConocoPhillips Math Teacher of the Month, iSchool High, Creekside, thank you so much for joining us, and again, congratulations.
6: Well, yeah, thank you again for having me, and this is an amazing program.
5: All right, we'll be back with more of Astro Launch right after this.
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0: 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And by Budweiser. 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
29: We welcome you to the Houston Methodist broadcast booth here at Daikin Park in downtown Houston, Texas. Kevin Ashenfelter sitting in tonight for Steve Sparks. First of a three-game series coming up here tonight between the Astros and the Texas Rangers. Get those lineup cards out. Here's what the starting lineups look like tonight. First for the visiting Texas Rangers, the designated hitter Jock Peterson will lead it off, followed by Wyatt Langford, the left fielder. Back after 23 games on the injured list, Corey Seager is at shortstop batting third. Brandon Nimmo will back cleanup. He is in right field. The third baseman, Ezekiel Duran, who had a two-home run game against the Astros earlier this month, he will be batting fifth. Evan Carter, the center fielder, bats sixth. First baseman, Jake Berger, bats seventh. It's Nicky Lopez at second base, batting eighth. And Austin Wins, he is the catcher. He will bat ninth. Peterson, Langford, Seager, Nimmo, Duran, and Carter, Berger, Lopez, and Wins. As far as the Astros are concerned, it'll be Jeremy Pena on the mound at shortstop. Designated hitter is Jordan Alvarez. Isak Paredes is at third base, batting third. Christian Walker bats fourth. Jose Altuve at second base, bats fifth. Taylor Trammell will play center field. He will be batting in that sixth hole. Yiner Diaz, Lamont Wade Jr., and Cam Smith will be batting ninth, and he will play right field. Nathan Eovaldi gets the start tonight for the Texas Rangers, and he will be opposed by the 27-year-old right-hander Hunter Brown for the Houston Astros. Those are the starting lineups. First pitch is coming up next.
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29: Back here at Daikin Park, just moments away from first pitch. This copyrighted broadcast is presented by authority of the Houston Astros and may not be reproduced or retransmitted in any form. The accounts and descriptions of this game may not be disseminated without the express written consent of the Astros. Should be a fun weekend of baseball here at Daikin Park. And to call the action, first of three, Astros and Rangers, Robert Ford.
5: Thank you, Kevin Eschenfelder. It's Hunter Brown on the mound for the Astros, 2-1, 3.45 ERA in 9 starts, 47 innings, 32 hits, 28 walks, 50 strikeouts, league batting 192 against the 27-year-old from St. Clair Shores, Michigan. Won his last start Saturday in Chicago, his longest outing of the year, as he shut the White Sox out for 7 innings, held them to 2 hits, didn't walk anyone, and struck out 7 in that ball game. as Brown's previous three starts before that had been charged with 13 earned runs, made a slight mechanical adjustment, and it seemed to make a difference. Jock Peterson will lead things off for the Rangers. Left-handed hitting DH. Peterson hitting .252, .338 on base percentage, 19 homers, 41 RBIs for Peterson. He's 3-for-9 with a homer in his career off of Brown. Astros in their orange tops, as they are every Friday night home game, with the white pants. Rangers wearing the royal blue tops with the gray pants. Paredes even with third and off the line. And the first pitch of the ball game is taken for a strike on the outside corner. 97 on the fastball. First pitch brought to you by Daikin. Proud to help listeners stay comfortable indoors while perfecting the air we share. Here comes the 0-1. And that's off the plate away. Another fastball, and it's a 1-1 count.
2: 94 degrees outside Daikin Park. Always comfortable. 71 degrees indoors.
5: Definitely one of those days where you say, thank goodness for a roof.
2: Absolutely.
5: Here's the 1-1. And that is a little low, and it's challenged.
3: Catcher's challenging the ball call.
5: Yiner Diaz tapping the helmet. That pitch did hit the bottom of the zone. Good challenge by Yiner. As the fans see it on the big board. Home plate umpire tonight is Clint Vondrak. Adam Hemery at first base. Todd Tischner, the crew chief, at second. Tyler Jones at third. So a 1-2 count now to Peterson. Brown with the delivery. In the dirt with the breaking ball. Did he go around? He did not. That's according to Jones over at third, and it's 2-2.
2: Lamont Wade Jr. in left field. Taylor Trammell in center. Cam Smith in right. Jeremy Pena and Jose Altuve, the middle infield. Isak Paredes, Christian Walker on the corners. And Yiner Diaz getting the start behind the plate.
5: Peterson waiting for a 2-2. Here it comes. Another curveball in the dirt. Peterson able to lay off, and it's a full count. So back-to-back curveballs. First game of a three-game series between the Astros and Rangers. The last series of the year between these two teams. Astros have won 6 of the first 10 meetings. 3-2. Bounce foul right side. So with another win in this series, they just have to win one of the three. The Astros win the silver boot for the 10th straight year and get that all-important tiebreaker for potential playoff seeding. 3-2 to Peterson. And that's a little low, ball four. So Peterson draws a walk on 7 pitches to begin the ball game.
2: That didn't miss by much, but a good patient plate appearance by Jock Peterson, who's had his success against the Astros this season.
5: So the leadoff man on for Wyatt Langford, right-handed hitting left fielder. Langford batting .277, .321 on base percentage, 12 homers, 30 runs batted in. No score, Astros and Rangers. Pitch on the way. And that is just off the outside corner with the fastball. Ball one. Rangers a half game ahead of the Astros for first in the AL West. 1-0. And Langford hits it a mile high, fairly deep to left center, but this is playable for Wade, moving to his left, waiting for it, makes the catch. And that's out number one. Peterson has to stay at first base. So, a couple of things, really three things at stake today for the Astros. You mentioned they need one more win to clinch the Silver Boot Series and have that tiebreaker over the Rangers. A win would get the Astros in first place. And also, the Astros are 55-55. A win would get them over .500 for the first time since they were 6-5 on August 6th. Here's Corey Seager coming off the IL today, and he swings at the first pitch and fouls it out of play off to the left. Strike one. Seager has been out for a month with lower back inflammation, his third IL stint this season. Seager playing in just his 52nd game, hitting .182, .292 on base percentage, 10 homers, 25 driven in. Infield plays him the pull, outfield straight away, the 0-1. Curve ball grounded right side. Altuve can't get there. It's in the right.

0: base percentage, 10 homers, 39 RBIs in his first year with the Rangers, coming over from the Mets. First pitch is a strike on the outside corner. 98 on the fastball to Nimmo. Brown making his second start of the season against the Rangers. Got no decision against them to pitch well back on the 10th in Arlington, giving up three runs in six innings. The 0-1. That's hit foul and out of play off to the left, but did not have his best command. Walked five in that ball game, which was his career high at the time. He wound up walking six in his next start.
1: That start that he had in Arlington was a great example of just how good Hunter Brown is, because you knew he didn't have his best stuff. And you talk about grinding through six innings. Didn't have his best stuff, still just gives up three earned runs in those six innings.
0: A 3 ERA and 10 career starts against the Rangers for Brown. The 0-2 to Nimmo. And that's a little high. Missed with a fastball. It's a one ball, two strike count. All fastball so far to Nimmo.
1: You haven't seen the big misses, though. That's what you saw a lot when he was struggling. He was all over the zone, obviously, last time out. And he's been small misses so far here in this first inning.
0: The 1-2. Hit foul back into the screen, and it was the fastball command that had eluded Brown there for a handful of starts. And that was something that was a lot better in that last outing against the White Sox. And Hunter made a slight mechanical adjustment, basically slowed his hands down in his delivery. And that seemed to allow his arm to catch up to his body, and better results followed. Low 1-2. Missed down with a slider, and it's 2-2 now to Nimmo.
1: What a trade that's turned out to be. Brandon Nimmo for Marcus Semien, who has struggled with the Mets this season. Brandon Nimmo's had a very good year with the Rangers.
0: Semien spent some time on the IL, too. 2-2. Hit foul off the screen in front of the Rangers dugout on the third base side. And the count remains 2-2 to Brandon Nimmo.
1: That was coming in hot. Got some guys flinching for good reason.
0: No score, top of the first. 17 pitches so far for Brown. He's gotten one out. The 2-2. Curveball low. Nimmo doesn't bite, and it's a full count. Rangers really made a statement in their last home series as Yanner Diaz is going to go to the mound here, chant with Hunter. To end their last homestand, they took 3 out of 4 from the Mariners, and that moved the Rangers ahead of the Mariners into first place. But then followed that up by going to St. Petersburg and losing 2 out of 3 to the Rays, and were really shut down offensively the last 2 days at Tropicana Field, hitting 0-98 and scoring just 2 runs over those last 2 games, both losses, including the 3-2 loss yesterday.
1: Cedric Mullins beat them with that solo home run in the 8th inning yesterday for the Rays with 2 outs.
0: Mound visit complete. Nimmo with a full count, no score, 2 men on, 1 out for the Rangers, top of the first. Brown with the payoff pitch, and that's a ground ball right side. Altuve to his right, he has it, shovels a second for one, painting to first, and it is just in time to get Nimmo an inning-ending 4-6-3 double play to retire the side. Rangers thinking about challenging, and they're not going to. So Hunter Brown gets the double play ball, works around a walk and a hit, and after a half inning, Rangers nothing, Astros coming up.
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3: Scoreless ball game, Astros and Rangers. Bottom of the first inning. Nathan Eovaldi on the mound for the Rangers tonight. Right-hander, 10-8, 4.05 ERA in 20 starts. 122 in the third innings, 114 hits, 29 walks, 130 strikeouts. Lead batting 240 against a 36-year-old from Alvin, Texas. Went to Alvin High School. And Eovaldi tied for second in the American League with those 10 wins as he faces Jeremy Pena to start his evening. Pena, right-handed hitting shortstop, has been on some kind of heater, an 11-game hit streak over which he's batting .413 with six homers. Hitting .311 overall, .364 on base percentage, 12 home runs, 31 RBIs. Has a couple of homers in his career off of Aldi. First pitch, and Pena swings and dribbles it foul behind home for strike one.
4: One of those was a leadoff home run on May 28th against Nathan Eovaldi.
3: Eovaldi making his third start against the Astros this year as one excellent one and one not so good one. 0-1 is outside. His last start against the Astros was back on May 28th. And that was in Arlington. And he went seven innings in that game but gave up five runs. And the Astros won that game 5-1. That was the game Astros referencing when Pena had the leadoff homer. He threw seven scoreless here at Daikin Park. Two starts before that, swing and a miss at a splitter, and it's 1-2 now to Pena.
4: He actually gave up two home runs in that first inning. Isak Paredes also took him deep in the first inning.
3: The long ball's been an issue for Eovaldi. He's given up 22 home runs this season. That's the second most among American League pitchers. The long ball previously hadn't been an issue for Eovaldi. He only allowed 10 homers in 22 starts last year. The 1-2. Curveball, swing and a miss, and Pena goes down. And Eovaldi starts his night with a strikeout, one away. That'll bring up Yordan Alvarez. Left-handed hitting DH comes in with a 15-game on-base streak. And, of course, leading the American League in all the Triple Crown categories, .321 average, 35 home runs leads the majors, 80 RBIs, also leads the majors with a .432 on-base percentage. Infield plays him the pull. Eovaldi's first pitch is a swing and a miss at a big curveball, nothing and one. Alvarez has had Eovaldi's number, 12 for 25 off of him. That's a .480 average. And five of those 12 hits for extra bases, a pair of homers and three doubles. Outfield deep and shaded to pull, infield shaded to pull as well. The 0-1, and Alvarez hits it the other way, and in the left field, a base hit. Played on a hop by Langford, and Yordan Alvarez continues his ownership of Eovaldi. He's aboard with one out.
4: Even when you beat him, he beats you. That ball got in on Yordan just a bit. And Yordan just strong enough to muscle that ball into left center field for a base hit.
3: So Alvarez aboard. One out for Isak Paredes. Right-handed hitting third baseman. Batting .254, .347 on base percentage. 14 homers, 58 RBIs for Paredes. Open stance and a deep crouch from the right side. First pitch curveballs at the knees for a strike. Paredes ended and 0 for 12 in the Astros' last game on Wednesday in Anaheim with a single, his first time up in that ball game. But did not have a great road trip through Chicago and Anaheim. 3 for 24 over those six games. Astros going 5-1 on that trip. 0-1. Breaking ball low. That was the curveball, and it's a 1-1 count now to Paredes.
4: Yeah, just three hits on that road trip, but he drove in four runs, including the hit-by-pitch that gave the Astros a lead late in that ballgame.
3: Yeah, that was the first game in Anaheim on Monday. 1-1. in the dirt. Good scoop on that one hop pitch by Wins, the catcher.
4: Actually, the hit by pitch tied that game late as the Astros came from behind eventually to win that game.
3: Yeah, swept the Angels, but all three games were pretty eventful and weren't decided. Two of them not until the ninth inning, and the other, the Astros got the go-ahead runs in the sixth. 2-1. That's down, and it's a three-ball, one-strike count to Isak Paredes. The Rangers, before the last game of that series in Anaheim on Wednesday, consummated a trade with the Angels, netting them catcher Logan Ohapi and reliever Chase Silseth for the minor league infielder. 3-1. Paredes takes it outside, ball four. So Eovaldi issues the walk after Yordan singled, and the Astros have two men on with one out for Christian Walker.
4: Nobody sees more pitches than Isak Paredes, and if you don't get in the zone to him, he'll do just what he did right there. Not only does that move a runner into scoring position in Yordan Alvarez, but also maybe heightens that pitch count just a little bit to Nathan Eovaldi.
3: Walker hitting .235, .312 on base percentage, 21 homers, 62 RBIs. 6 for 16 with a pair of homers and a double off of Aldi. First pitch curveball, big swing and a miss, and it's nothing and one. So Logan Ohapi, who the Rangers acquired from the Angels, they optioned him to AAA Round Rock. So he is not here. Chase Silseth joined the Rangers today. Right-hander is in their bullpen for this game. The 0-1. That's a ground ball off of Aldi, but picked up by the second baseman. Lopez goes to second for one on the first, a double play, and the side is retired. That might be 1-4-3. I think Eovaldi touched it, and the side is retired. So the Astros a hit and a walk, but no runs. And after one, Astros nothing, Rangers nothing.
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0: 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Robert Fort, Devin Eschenfelder, producer-engineer David Obert in the Houston Methodist broadcast booth at Daikin Park. No score between the Astros and Rangers. Both teams with a hit and a walk in the first. Both teams grounding into inning-ending double plays in the first. Ezekiel Duran will lead things off for the Rangers. At third base tonight, he had been playing quite a bit of shortstop while Corey Seager was out. Duran hitting .269, .324 on base percentage, 12 homers, 57 runs batted in. Paredes toes on the grass at third. Outfield shades the other way. Brown with the delivery. And that is a strike on the outside corner, nothing in one. So the Rangers getting Corey Seager back today. They were hoping to have Josh Young back today as well, third baseman. He's been out with a left calf strain for the last week and a half. Here's the 0-1. That's over for a strike, nothing in two. But according to his manager, Skip Schumacher, still not quite ready to return. Feel like he needs a little bit more time, but they're hoping that to have him back maybe next week. But initially, the hope was for this series. Here's the 0-2 to Duran. And that's hit down the right field line. Slice is foul. Bangs off the base of the sidewall. And it's nothing in two still.
1: Gives you an idea, though, of the importance of what Ezekiel Duran has been able to do to step in to be basically your everyday shortstop with Corey Seager, your best player out for the vast majority of the season. And then Josh Young, probably your best offensive player all season long, he steps out, and then Ezekiel Duran just moves to third.
0: Here's the 0-2. Curveball a little low, and it's a 1-2 count. Meanwhile, without Corey Seager, Rangers able to move into to first place. Long look in by Brown. The 1-2 to Duran. Missed outside, and it's two balls and two strikes. This Rangers team comes in at 55-54, just a half game better than the Astros. And, you know, you look at their record over an extended period, and about 500 is what they've been. 2-2. That is strike three call on the outside corner, but challenge.
2: Strike call.
0: Duran tapping the helmet, and I think he's going to win this. That appeared to be just off the outside corner, that curveball. Let's see how.
2: Ball is overturned. Texas has two challenges remaining.
0: Let's see how much that missed by. 0.4 inch. So a full count now to Duran by the slimmest of margins. Brown peering in. And now time called at the plate just as Brown was getting ready to deliver. But yeah, the Rangers, it's the last day of July. Rangers are 11-12 this month. 3-2. Hit foul just over the Astros dugout into the screen. So 11-12 this month for the Rangers. They were 16-11 in June. 13-15 in May. And they were 15-16 over March and April. So yeah, pretty much right around 500 all year. 3-2. That's a slow bouncer hit out in front of the plate. It's just a foul ball, though, as it's picked up by Diaz. But he was just to the right of the chalk when he grabbed it on the first base side.
1: Well, more fun with numbers, talking about 500. The Rangers 5-5 in their last 10, 6-6 in their last 12, 7-7 in their last 14. You want to guess what they were in their last 20? You got it. 10-10.
0: 10-10? There's something to be said for consistency, right?
1: Well, I guess it's what you're being consistent at.
0: Yeah. But what they haven't had is they haven't had any extended dry spells. So.
1: True.
0: That's allowed them to hang around and now lead the AL West. 3-2 to Duran. Curveball, swing and a miss, got him. So Ezekiel Duran sees nine pitches, and he is the first strikeout victim of Hunter Brown. One away in the bottom of the at the top of the second.
1: That curveball came in at 83 miles an hour, and Ezekiel Duran, it felt like it was never going to get there before he could pull the trigger and got out in front of it.
0: So one out, no one on for Evan Carter. Left-handed hitting center fielder. Paredes in on the grass at third. The kick and the pitch, and Brown's fastball misses just low. The Astros, meanwhile, 12-10 in July, so they'll finish over 500 this month, regardless of what happens tonight. The 1-0, that's down. So mentioned the Rangers are 11-12 this month. The Astros are 12-10. The Mariners in July, 9-14. And that's a big reason why the Mariners are now in third place after having led the division. Seattle, 2.5 games behind the Rangers and 2 games behind the Astros. Here's the 2-0. Check swing foul back into the screen, 2-1. Seattle, they're in action later tonight, starting a series with the Twins after they dropped 2 out of 3 in L.A. Mariners have not won a series on the road since late May.
1: Wow.
0: It's been just over 2 months, but they're back home now. 2-1 to Carter. Swing and a miss. Got a fastball by him, elevated, and it's 2-2.
1: That almost seems impossible to do whenever you're running Brian Wu out there and George Kirby. And think about it, and that kind of pitching and to not win a series on the road in that long a period of time.
0: You know, you mentioned Brian Wu. Have you seen his home road splits?
1: Yeah,
0: he
1: exactly.
0: He is much worse on the road, and he's great at T-Mobile Park. 2-2 to Evan Carter. Curveball, and that's lined in the center. A base hit for Carter. Chased down in the right center now by Smith. As Carter, a big turn at first, but Smith does a good job getting to that to keep Carter to one base. So Carter is aboard with the second hit of the day for the Rangers, and that'll bring up Jake Berger.
1: Very similar pitch to the one that Ezekiel Duran struck out on, except that one got a little bit more of the plate. Carter able to keep those hands back and hit that line drive into right center field.
0: No score, top of the second. The batter, Jake Berger, right-handed hitting first baseman. First pitch, and Berger takes a letter-high strike. Batting .236, .296 on base percentage, 19 homers. Berger eighth in the AL with 66 RBIs. He's 5-for-13 off Brown with 2 homers, but hitless in his last 6 at-bats against Hunter. The 0-1, and that's hit foul over the screen, and it's quickly 0-2 to Berger. This is the Silver Boot Series. It's presented by the Texas Lottery, and it continues tomorrow and Sunday. 6:10 first pitch tomorrow night, 1:10 start on Sunday. Visit astros.com/promotions to get your tickets. Always a big deal when these two teams get together. Even better when there's some real stakes like there are this year. A throw over to first base and back with a dive goes Carter. And you know even better than I do, Esh, for a long time it seemed like when the Rangers were good, the Astros were not. Or when the Astros were good, the Rangers weren't. So it's kind of nice that the two teams are kind of matching each other's level now. It's an 0-2 count to Berger. Pitch on the way. And that is strike three call. Throws him with a fastball at the letters at 97. And that's Brown's second strikeout, 2 out.
1: Yeah, there's that command at the top of the zone that we've talked about. Fastball command for Hunter Brown is huge. That was 97 miles an hour right at the top line of the strike zone.
0: So 2 out, Carter still at first. Carter, by the way, 14-for-15 stealing bases this year. As Nicky Lopez stands in, left-handed hitting second baseman. Paredes in on the grass at third. Carter takes off. Brown has him picked off. Throws to second. Pena has him in a rundown, chasing him back. And now back to Walker, who applies the tag on Carter. So Hunter Brown hadn't picked up his leg. Carter had taken off for second. Brown fortunately stepped off and scored 1-6-3 on the pickoff of Carter to retire the side. We head to the bottom of the second. Astros nothing, Rangers nothing. Now this from your local
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0: Come
3: see future Astros stars at one of the top minor league ballparks in the country. 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

0: 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No score, Astros and Rangers. Bottom of the second. Jose Altuve will lead it off against Nathan Eovaldi. Altuve hitting .234, .297 on base percentage, 12 homers, 30 RBIs. But he has great numbers against Eovaldi. .328 hitter and 58 at-bats with 7 homers. First pitch, breaking ball missed down and in. That includes postseason action as well between these two. The 7 home runs, the most Eovaldi's given up to any hitter. And the 7 home runs, the most Altuve's hit off of any pitcher by a wide margin. He doesn't have more than 3 home runs off anyone else. 1-0. Breaking ball low. Did he go around? He did not, says first base umpire Adam Hammer.
1: That was the famous Jose Altuve check with the first base umpire. He pointed to the first base umpire as well to say, nope, I didn't go.
0: And he got the reprieve from Hammery. So it's 2-0 to Altuve. Eovaldi delivers. And that's in there for a strike with a fastball at 95. Eovaldi still throws pretty hard despite a pair of Tommy John surgeries in his career. Nathan now in his 15th big league season. 2-1. Swing and a miss. Chase the splitter in the dirt. It's 2-2.
1: Yeah, he throws hard, but that four-seam fastball has been hit and hit hard this season. Opponents hitting about .385 off of the four-seam fastball. It's the split where he gets his outs right now.
0: And that because of that four-seam fastball and the hitter's success against it, that's also where a lot of the home runs have come. 2-2, swing and a miss as Altuve goes down on a splitter, and he strikes out the second for Eovaldi, and there is one away. And that brings up Taylor Trammell, left-handed hitting center fielder, batting .239, .320 on base percentage, 5 homers, 14 RBIs for Trammell. First pitch, way outside for a ball. Started him off at that curveball. Eovaldi has allowed just two runs in his last 3 starts at Daikin Park. 1-0 is a dribbler the other way. Durant dives, can't get it. It's just over the bag and down the left field line. Trammell on his way to second base with a double. A little cue shot. He got jammed. But because Duran was so far off the third base line, he couldn't get to that slowly hit ball. And Taylor Trammell, as a result, has his 6th double of the season.
1: And it had a ton of spin that should have taken it into foul territory. But instead, it stayed fair, but not by much. And boy, you'll take that as the Astros now with a 1-out double to get things going here in this second inning.
0: So Trammell in scoring position for Yiner Diaz. 4 hits on Wednesday in Anaheim. His first 4-hit game in 2 years. Yiner batting .247, .275 on base percentage. 7 homers, 25 driven in. First pitch breaking ball in the dirt. Wins to his right to block it, and it's ball 1. Wins playing in just his 6th game with the Rangers, who have dealt with some injuries to their catching core. Kyle Higashioka on the IL with a right flexor tendon strain. Danny Jansen, he's been out since the beginning of June with a forearm injury. 1-0. And Diaz lifts this one in the shallow center. Carter racing in. He'll have to play it on a bounce. Trammell has to stop at third. He had to wait to make sure that got down. And Yiner Diaz continues to swing the bat well. 5 hits in his last 2 games.
1: Well, that's where your reputation will help you out, because nobody covers more ground than Evan Carter does in center field, and his ability to get to that is why Taylor Trammell had to be ultra cautious at second base and had to wait for that, like you said, made sure that got down, because Evan Carter, that's a ball he could possibly have gotten to.
0: So Trammell at third, Diaz at first, no score, bottom of the second, and Lamont Wade Jr. will stand in. Would be a great time for Wade to break out. 2 for his last 29 and hitting .167 in 21 games. 2 homers and 11 RBIs. Does have a .315 on base percentage because of his 13 walks in 21 games. First pitch. That's down. Rangers have the middle infield back. Over at third, Duran stepping on the grass. with Berger holding on Diaz at first, who's not a huge stolen base threat. Center fielder Carter shades to pull against the left-handed hitter. Evaldi's 1-0 away, and that's down. It's two balls and no strikes.
1: Obviously looking for something that he can elevate here, but that's not easy to do against Evaldi's split-finger fastball. Certainly helps that he's ahead in the count, two balls and no strikes.
0: Wade, the white batting gloves, chokes up on the bat, 2-0. And that's a little high, and it's 3-0.
1: Now, you talked about the numbers. Lamont Wade with just two hits, 2-for-28 since the All-Star break. But he's walked 11 times since the break.
0: Yeah, he still found ways to get on despite the lack of hits. Facing a 3-0 count here, Valdi's pitch. And that's a strike on the outside corner. 93 on that fastball, and it's 3-1. Trammell at third, Diaz at first for the Astros. Swing and a foul. Got a piece of weight. That was the splitter. And it's a full count. Lenz goes out in front of home plate. And letting the infielders know via PitchCom how he'll handle the situation should one or both runners take off. It seems unlikely that the Astros would send Diaz here, this 3-2 pitch with one out to Wade, although Wade does have a very good eye. Evaldi set, 3-2. And that is ripped down the right field line for a base hit. That'll score Trammell as that ball goes all the way to the wall. Diaz on his way to third. He'll hold there. It's an RBI double for Lamont Wade Jr. and a 1-0 lead for the Astros. That was absolutely smoked.
1: Absolutely. And a good way to keep this inning going now with two runners in scoring position once again. As it had, the hits have been few and far between, but that was a big one right there. Just the third double for Lamont Wade Jr. in an Astros uniform.
0: One of the big reasons for the Astros' success of late, winners of eight of their last nine. Over their last nine games, the Astros have hit .328 with runners in scoring position. As now Jordan Teagues, the pitching coach for the Rangers, is going to go have a word with Evaldi. This mound visit is brought to you by Insperity, the official HR sponsor of the Houston Astros. The right moves help teams succeed. How you HR matters. By the way, that was 104 miles an hour off the bat of Wade. That line drive. Berger was holding on Diaz at first, so his range was cut down. By the time he lunged for it, it was by him.
1: Yep, Lamont Wade's double was our Honda drive of the game. Race in today for a great deal on a Honda at your Greater Houston Honda dealer.
0: All right, so with the Astros now leading 1-0, Diaz at third, Wade at second. Infield will come in for the Rangers. They're in not all the way to the cut of the grass, but in more than halfway as Cam Smith stands in. Cam had the go-ahead two-run double on Wednesday against the Angels. That double was just his third hit in his last 46 at-bats. Evaldi delivers, breaking ball outside, ball one. Cam on the year, hitting .204, .280 on base percentage, 13 homers, 38 driven in. 1-for-9 in his career against Evaldi. The 1-0. Down and away, missed with another splitter, and it's two balls and no strikes. Falling behind in the count quite a bit. 14 balls, 16 strikes out of 30 pitches for Evaldi. Not the sort of ratio that a pitcher wants.
1: Not something we're used to seeing from Nathan Evaldi either.
0: 2-0. Swing and a tapper foul. I think they got a piece of Smith in the box. Rolls out in front of home plate. It's 2-1. Evaldi goes to the rosin bag behind the mound. The Rangers, in games that Evaldi has started after a Rangers loss, the Rangers are 7-2 in those games, and Evaldi has a .97 whip. 2-1. Grounded. Diving stop by Duran. Gets to his feet. Throws to first just in time to get Smith. Close play at first base as Duran took a little bit of time before throwing to first. Good base running by both Diaz and Wade not to get too far off their respective bags as Duran saves two runs for now and an extra base hit with that diving stop.
1: Well, that ball was by him. He came up on the foul line on the third base side throwing across and able to get a speedy Cam Smith for a huge play. Like you said, that saved two runs right there.
0: And just got Cam, barely. All right, two out, 2 men in scoring position. Infield can back up for Jeremy Pena, who struck out to start the bottom of the first. First pitch here, runs inside. Missed badly with the splitter, and it's ball one. 1-0 Astros, bottom of the second. A win, and the Astros are over 500 and in first place. And they get the silver boot. 1-0. And that hit Pena, another breaking ball that missed way inside, and Jeremy will head to first on the hit by pitch. He missed inside on the splitter. That was the curveball, and the Astros have the bases loaded for Yordan.
1: And just a curveball that slipped out of his hand and got that lead elbow of Jeremy Pena. The last thing he wanted to do was put Jeremy Pena on in a situation like this with Yordan Alvarez coming to the plate.
0: Fifth hit by pitch for Pena this year. So the base is full of Astros for Yordan, who singled his first time and owns Evaldi. Infield shades the pole, outfield straightaway and deep. First pitch is high for a ball. With that single in the first, Yordan is now 13 for 26 against Evaldi, an even .500 average, and that is not a small sample either.
1: I still think he's going to be careful to Yordan, even with the bases loaded right here.
0: Better to give up one run as opposed to three or four, the 1-0. And that's a ground ball, left side pass, Seager, and in the left for a base hit. Diaz scores, tearing around third, Wade. The throw to the plate is cut off. Wade slides in. Yordan drives in two, and the Astros lead 3-0.
1: You got to appreciate what you're seeing from Yordan Alvarez. This is just absolutely amazing. Now 2 for 2 and coming up with a huge two-out hit there to score two.
0: And that was a splitter that Evaldi left up, and Yordan didn't try to do too much with it. Hitting it the other way adds to his American League leading RBI total. Now has 82. On the play, Pena moved to third. So the Astros, who had scored two runs total against Evaldi in his last three starts here at Daikin Park, with three runs here in the bottom of the second. And a chance for more with Isak Paredes at the plate. He walked his first time. Pena at third, Alvarez at first. Evaldi's pitch, and that is outside for a ball. 37 pitches now for Evaldi in this ball game, working in the second inning. Right-hander delivers a 1-0, and it's low. Missed with the splitter, 2-0. Doesn't seem to be able to land that splitter where he wants to.
1: And you remember yesterday, too, was kind of a bullpen day for the Texas Rangers in that game against Tampa Bay.
0: And they did that in part so that Evaldi, who would have been lined up to start yesterday, would start this game, 2-0. That's over for a strike, 2-1. So, yeah, they wound up starting Marco Gonzalez, who they designated for assignment today, in part to make room for Chase Silseth, who they acquired yesterday from the Angels. Pitch on the way, and that's driven to right. It sends back Nemo onto the warning track, makes the catch, and the side is retired. Pretty good bolt by Paredes. Astros score three. Wade, an RBI double. Alvarez, a two-run single. And we go to the third. Astros 3, Rangers nothing.
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0: 8-9-1 due up for the Texas Rangers in the top half of the third inning. Astros leading at 3-0 thanks to a three-run second inning, a two-run double by Lamont Wade Jr., and then Yordan Alvarez coming up with a big hit as well. An RBI single for Yordan Alvarez. The Astros leading it 3-0. It's Nicky Lopez leading it off, the second baseman for the Texas Rangers. Left-handed hitter steps in against the right-handed 27-year-old right-hander Hunter Brown. It's Hunter Brown standing right in the middle of that rubber. And comes to the plate, and that's inside a ball. One ball and no strikes to Nicky Lopez. Started the season as a Chicago Cub. Right after the Astros had left Chicago, he was released by the Cubs, moved over to the Texas Rangers just in time to play against the Astros. Now here he is. He's got four extra base hits this season. One of those have come against Houston. Here's the pitch. That's out. Up, caught an outside corner, and that's in there for a strike. One ball and one strike. Man, we got some good food up here, Robert. What do we got?
5: Oh, we've got some barbecue burnt end fries with some queso blanco on them, pork burnt ends, barbecue sauce. You can pick those up in section 205 and in section 420.
0: Lone Star Lemonade as well. More on that in a moment. Here's the 1-1 pitch to Nicky Lopez. Lopez hits that one up the middle. Pena is there, scoops and throws on the run. And there's one out here in the top half of the third inning.
5: Now, didn't try the Lone Star Lemonade because it's got Tito's Handmade Vodka in it.
0: Well, I've had three, and they're really good. The Lone Star Lemonade, Tito's Handmade Vodka, fresh lemon juice, house-made jalapeno-infused hot honey.
5: I may have to try that post-game.
0: Sections 111, 128, 228, and 423 is where that is available. Austin Wins is a nine-hole hitter. He's catching, and he takes strike one on the sinker from Hunter Brown. Hunter Brown a little shaky to get this game started. Two of the first three Texas Rangers reached base, but he has been cruising ever since then. Here's the pitch. That one fouled back into the netting. No balls and two strikes. Rangers in there. Blue tops with the gray pants. The Astros with their orange tops and white pants with the navy blue caps. Hunter Brown getting the start here. The 10th start of the season. Roxanne delivers the 0-2 pitch, and that just missed with the curveball just outside. It's 1-2. Austin Wins, been a busy man and a busy travel plans as well. Playing on his third team. 14 games with the A's, 6 with the Braves. Here's a pitch. Misses down, and it's two balls and two strikes to Austin Wins, now in his 6th game with the Texas Rangers. It's a little surprise Logan Ohapi was optioned to the minor leagues. Instead, they're going with Austin Wins right now because Kyle Higashioka has been hurt. Here's the pitch. 2-2 pitches. Top to Pena at short. Takes the big hop. Comes up throwing. He'll get him by three steps. Two outs.
5: That was a tricky play for Pena. A high bouncer. And it wasn't a situation where you could really charge to try and get a better hop. Had to basically wait because of how high that was bouncing. And then the hop he got, he fielded it right above his shoulder.
0: Didn't hurt that a catcher was running as well. Now back to the top of the order, Jock Peterson. He walked to start this game. Peterson, the leadoff man.
5: You know, as you mentioned, Logan Ohapi getting option after they traded for him from the Angels yesterday. So they're going with a couple of veteran guys in Austin Wins and Elias Diaz, who have been around for a little while as their catchers.
1: Here's the pitch to Jock Peterson. Curveball misses high and outside, 1-0.
5: It seems like it's one of those change of scenery deals for Ohapi. At least that's what the Rangers are hoping. And I would be surprised if Ohapi's down in the minors very long.
1: Here's the 1-0 pitch. That's down and in. It's two balls and no strikes to the dangerous Jock Peterson. Yeah, Logan Ohapi, always a well-thought-of backstop, a guy who was a top prospect when he came over to the Angels.
5: Yeah, been originally drafted by the Phillies. Yeah. It was the Brandon Marsh trade that led to the Angels acquiring him.
1: Here's a 2-0 pitch, and that's outside. It's three balls and no strikes to Jock Peterson. Peterson has done most of his damage away from Arlington. 298 hitter on the road, just 213 at home. But he's got 13 home runs at home. And it takes strike one as he was walking away from that.
5: See what happened there? Hunter Brown quick pitched him.
1: Ah.
5: So Peterson, he had actually like kind of dropped the bat, almost like he was going to bunt because he wasn't ready.
1: Now here's the 3-1 pitch. There's foul back, and now it's three balls and two strikes.
5: And so, now you can do that because Peterson was, as they say, alert to the pitcher.
1: He was engaged. He was looking out.
5: But he wasn't completely ready, and Brown took advantage of it and stole the strike.
1: So of the 15 home runs he's hit, 19 home runs he's hit, 13 have come at home. He's had his way against Astros pitching as well. Three balls, two strikes, two away. Nobody on. Here's the pitch. And that is down. It misses. Ball four. Two-out walk to Jock Peterson. That'll bring up Wyatt Langford, the two-hole hitter. Now Langford, a guy who spent some time on the injured list a couple of times as well. He had made his return before the Astros were in Arlington last time, back in early July. He had a walk-off home run or walk-off double in his first at-bat since coming back from the injured list, his first game since the injured list against the Angels. Here's the pitch, and that's in for a strike. He got the walk-off hit there, and then homered against the Astros in his first full series since returning from the injured list. He had a fly ball to left field his first at-bat. He's 0-for-1. No balls at a strike to Wyatt Langford, and Langford up the middle. That'll be down for a base hit. It's Taylor Trammell comes in, charges it, and he'll get it back in. But runners at first and second after two out and nobody on. Now two out and two on for Corey Seager.
5: That's just the second hit for Langford in 17 career at-bats against Brown.
1: Corey Seager singled his first at-bat.
5: And of course, a very aggressive hitter on the first pitch.
1: Yeah, he's a guy you got to be ready from the jump with him. He's not one to take a lot of pitches. Here's Corey Seager. Corey's just playing in his 52nd game of the season. Singled his first at bat. The pitch, swing and a miss. 98-mile-an-hour two-seam fastball to Corey Seager. It's 0-1.
5: Yeah, good movement, a little bit away from Seager.
1: Seager, three stints on the injured list, missed the last 23 games. 0-1 pitch. Had a swing and a miss again, another 98-mile-an-hour heater.
5: Yeah, basically same spot as the previous pitch, maybe a little further outside.
1: Seager, the left-handed hitter, waggles that bat behind his left ear. Right-hander Hunter Brown delivers a swing and a miss. Three-pitch strikeout. A couple reach on a walk and a single, but they are stranded. After two and a half, it's 3-0 Astros.
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1: Astros leading at 3-0 as we go to the bottom of the third inning. Nathan Eovaldi back out for the Texas Rangers. Astros at 55-55, half game back of the Texas Rangers, a chance with a win here today to move into first place in the American League West. Skip Schumacher's Texas Rangers 55-54 with that half game lead. Astros have won three in a row after sweeping that three game series over the Angels. Christian Walker leads it off. Walker hit into a double play to end the first inning. Christian homered in that series in Anaheim. That was his first home run since July 5th. He leads it off here in the third. Astros with a three spot in the second. Here's a pitch from Nathan Eovaldi, and it's in there for a strike. Burns off an outside corner from the Alvin native. Former Alvin Yellow Jacket, Nathan Eovaldi, now 36 years old. 11th round pick way back in 2008 of the Los Angeles Dodgers. Rocks and delivers, and that's inside. Christian Walker backing away from that one. It's one ball and one strike.
5: He signed his first pro contract with the Dodgers, Eovaldi, right across the street from this ballpark. After coming here when the Dodgers came here to play the Astros.
1: Here's the 1-1 pitch way out in front of that. Pulled a string on that 76-mile-an-hour curveball. It's 1-2.
5: That was in July of 2008, a month after he was drafted. And they negotiated the contract. He was committed to Texas A&M out of Alvin High School. Negotiated that contract at a restaurant across the street.
1: One ball and two strikes to Christian Walker. Leading it off here in the bottom of the third inning. Here's the pitch. That's about a 55-footer that skips in. It's 2-2. Hey, would debut 3 years later as a Los Angeles Dodger. Shortly after that, he'd be traded to the Miami Marlins.
5: A guy who got on the radar of scouts at Alvin High School after his velocity ticked up his sophomore year after a growth spurt.
1: Here's a 3-0 pitch fouled back into the netting. Well, you talked about his propensity to give up home runs. It was never more evident what we saw May 17th of 2022 when he allowed five home runs as a Boston Red Sox to the Astros in the second inning at Fenway Park. That was a crazy day. Here's the pitch. So there's bouncer to Seager at short. In the hole, comes up throwing, and he'll throw him out. There's one away. It was amazing to see what went on in that inning as Yordan, Pena, Kyle Tucker, Yuli, and Michael Brantley all went deep in that second inning.
5: He was the third pitcher in Major League history to allow five home runs in a single inning.
1: And he pitched against the Astros exactly 4 years later and went seven shutout innings. Here's the pitch to Altuve, way out in front of that curveball. It's no balls and one strike. Altuve struck out in the second inning. Jose needing four hits to tie Bobby Abreu for the fourth most by a Venezuelan-born player. Comes into play, 2,466 hits. This one on the ground, left side, scooped there by Ezequiel Duran. He'll throw him out easily, and there's two away.
5: Had him out in front of a couple of curveballs there. Gets the rollover.
1: Well, Ezequiel Duran has come up with a huge play in this game. Saved a couple of runs. They would end up scoring anyway, but very nifty player on the left side of that infield, whether it's at short or at third. Made the play there. Here's Taylor Trammell. Trammell started things off in the second inning with a single. He would score one of the three runs that the Astros would score. In that second inning, they lead 3-0. He takes inside a ball. It's 1-0.
5: You notice Taylor Trammell changed his walk-up music.
1: I did not.
5: To Before I Let Go by Frankie Beverly and Mays.
1: Ooh.
5: An oldie but a goodie, yes. As they say.
1: Classic. Never gets old. Here's the 1-0 pitch. Taylor Trammell tops this one left side. Off the left side of the mound, Ivaldi is there, and he'll make the play. And that'll retire the side. We go to the fourth inning. Astros leading the Texas Rangers here at Daikin Park, 3-0.
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1: Hitting baseball here at Daikin Park. Astros leading the Texas Rangers by a score of 3-0. Rangers coming into this game 6-7 since the All-Star break. The Astros coming out of that break, they've won 8 of their last 9. First time this season that they have done that. They lost those 3 straight to the Baltimore Orioles, and you thought the sky was falling, but all they did after that was sweep Miami. Then they went and won 2 out of 3 on the south side of Chicago before that 3-game sweep in Anaheim over the Angels. And they come into play tonight a half game back of first place in the American League West. You talked about it, Robert, a win tonight. The Astros, a win in this series. Not only they take the season series, and we talked about last year how important those tiebreakers are. We saw that with the Detroit Tigers. With the, you win the tiebreaker, you win the silver boot, but you also, if you can win this series, whoever wins this series will be in first place, albeit a lot of baseball left to be played as we play game number 111 of the Major League Baseball season here tonight. Brandon Nimmo, who hit into a 4-6-3 double play in the first inning, leads it off. The right fielder, left-handed hitter, leads it off in the fourth inning. Astros leading it 3-0. No runs on 3 hits for the Rangers. 3 runs on 5 hits for the Astros. That ball is outside. It's 1-0 to Brandon Nimmo. Nimmo, a rarity in Major League Baseball because he hails from the state of Wyoming. Here's the pitch. Nimmo fouling that one along the left side.
5: Not only does he hail from Wyoming, but he was a first-round pick.
1: Yeah.
5: Out of Wyoming, and not like he went to college somewhere first. No, out of high school.
1: High school baseball is not even sanctioned in the state of Wyoming.
5: Yeah, he grew up playing American Legion ball. First ever first round pick from Wyoming.
1: 1-1. Here's the pitch. That one hit high to left field, over towards the line is Lamont Wade Jr., but he'll watch that one go into the seats. Astros have some history with a player that played at the University of Wyoming, but he didn't play baseball at University of Wyoming. Talk about Art Howe.
5: Yep.
1: He played football at the University of Wyoming. I don't think they still don't have baseball at Wyoming. 1-2 to Brandon Nimmo. Once again, fouls it over the left side.
5: I have been to Brandon Nimmo's hometown of Cheyenne, Wyoming. That is the state capital. It's the only place where I've ever had a bison steak.
1: Really?
5: Yes.
1: You can get them in Houston, Robert.
5: Is that right?
1: Yeah, oh yeah.
5: Well,
1: I'll be there.
5: I wish I had known that.
1: I'll be there next week. I'm going on vacation. Nice. Here's the 1-2 pitch. That's down a ball, 2-2.
5: There is a state park just outside of Cheyenne that is named after Kurt Gowdy, the longtime sportscaster, and he was an avid sportsman. That's partly why that state park is named for him. He's from Wyoming, Kurt Gowdy.
1: Two balls and two strikes. Here's the pitch, and it just misses inside. Check down with the third base umpire, Tyler Jones, hands down, and it goes 3-2. Yeah, he hosted. There was on Saturdays as a kid. It was the Wide World of Sports, and then Kurt Gowdy's American Sportsman would come on after that.
5: Right.
1: Three balls and two strikes to Brandon Nimmo, leading it off here in the fourth, and Nimmo takes strike three. Nimmo had tossed his bat towards the third base dugout, put his hands behind his waist as if to say, oh, come on now, that wasn't there. We'll see.
5: It was. It was right at the bottom of the zone.
1: Absolutely. Perfect pitch.
5: And Nimmo wisely did not challenge.
1: Fourth strikeout of the game for Hunter Brown. Here's Ezekiel Durant.

0: left side. One hop to Isak Paredes, gloves it, throws, and there's two outs.
1: Hunter trying for his first 1-2-3 inning of the night.
0: Up to 65 pitches here through 3 2/3. Here's Evan Carter. Evan Carter singled and was caught stealing as Hunter Brown stepped off. He left early. Hunter Brown stepped off. It was a 1-6-3 caught stealing. Evan Carter's got 14 stolen bases. Here's the pitch. In for a strike. It's no balls and one strike. He's got 14 stolen bases, and he's only been caught twice. And they've both been by the Astros. That aforementioned earlier in this game. And then he was thrown out in that series in Arlington by Yiner Diaz. Here's the 0-1. Swing and a miss. It's one, no balls and two strikes. Astros on top 3-0 thanks to a three-run second inning. Lamont Wade Jr., a two-run double. And Jordan Alvarez with an RBI single. Carter, the left-handed hitter. Right-hander Hunter Brown delivers, and that's inside. It's one ball and two strikes. The Hunters, what we have seen in that last start and what we have seen tonight, the conviction and the kind of the confidence and bravado that we have been used to seeing him pitch with, that has been back. Here's the 1-2 pitch, working from the windup. And it's fouled over the left side and into the front row where that little area juts out on the left side. It stays at one ball and two strikes. Evan Carter stands right up on the plate from the left side. Hat put that bat straight up and down. 1-2 pitch. And that misses upstairs. Off-speed pitch. Well, they said that was a 97-mile-an-hour fastball. Looked like it took something off of it. Instead, it's 2-2. They may have misread that one. Two balls, two strikes, two away. Nobody on. There's a tapper up the middle. Over to the right side is Pena. He'll throw him out. What a play by Jeremy Pena. Way onto this first base side of the second base bag. He throws him out on the run, and that'll retire the side. 3.5 in the books. Astros with a 3-0 lead.
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0: 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Yiner Diaz leads it off here in the bottom of the fourth inning. The Astros leading the Texas Rangers 3-0. No runs on three hits for Texas. The Astros 3 runs on 5 hits.
9: Yiner

0: fouling this one over the right side on the first offering from Nathan Eovaldi. Eovaldi making his 21st start. He's 10-8 with a 4.05 ERA. Eighth start in his career here at Daikin Park. He's 4-2 with a ERA of 2.5 here in this building. Here's the pitch. Yiner couldn't hold up as a good curveball got him out in front. It's no balls and two strikes to Yiner Diaz. Yiner coming off that four-hit game in Anaheim. It'd be a bat that Astros would love to get rolling right here. Lengthen that lineup as he usually bats in the middle to bottom of third of the lineup. Here's the 0-2 pitch, and that's upstairs. It's 1-2.
1: You mentioned all the experience Eovaldi has pitching here at Daikin Park. He's made 5 postseason starts here as well with 2 different teams, the Red Sox and the Rangers.
0: Yep. 1-2 pitch, topped foul left side. Count holds at 1-2 to Yiner Diaz.
1: There's only one other pitcher in Major League history who has made 5 postseason starts at an opposing venue, and that was Bert Hooton, pitcher for the Dodgers in the late 70s, early 80s at Old Yankee Stadium.
0: Here's the 1-2, and that's outside. Bert Hooton, the Texas Longhorn, and former Astros pitching coach, Bert Hooton.
1: That's right. But yeah, that was when the Dodgers and Yankees were beaten in the World Series regularly, 77, 78, and 81.
0: Yeah, it was an annual event back in those days. Somebody got his name out of that, Mr. October. Here's a 2-2 pitch to Yiner Diaz, and Yiner with a check swing, but it's a hopper right back to Eovaldi, who will field it and throw him out easily. And there's one out here in the fourth inning. Now, Lamont Wade Jr., maybe the biggest swing of this ballgame. Lamont Wade with a double, played a couple in that second inning. It was just his third hit since the All-Star break. But Lamont Wade Jr. coming up with a big one right there, and he takes a curveball in for a strike as Nathan Eovaldi ahead of the count. No balls and one strike. One away. Bottom of the fourth inning, 3-0 Astros on top. Good crowd here tonight as well. This one fouled over the left side. It's 0-2. 11th meeting of the season between the Astros and the Rangers. The Astros leading the season series 6-4. Big right-hander delivers. There's a swing and a miss and a 3-pitch strikeout. And Lamont Wade Jr. goes down swinging, and they are 2 away.
1: Able to get ahead of Wade this time as opposed to his first time, and finished him off with that fastball up and in.
0: Cam Smith bats with 2 outs here in the fourth inning, and Cam fouling this one over the right side. It's 0-1. That's one thing Eovaldi has done in this inning that we have not seen him do in the previous 3, and that is work ahead. Facing the bottom third of the order here in the fourth. RBI double by Lamont Wade Jr. 2-run single by Yordan Alvarez has the Astros on top. 3-0 the pitch. And this one hit to the right side and hit deep. Going back on it. Nimmo off the wall. Nimmo fields it off a bounce off the wall. But Cam Smith, he'll turn second. Heads for third. He's into third sliding. A triple for Cam Smith. That ball was touched the opposite way. Went off the wall. Nimmo didn't field it cleanly off the wall. It was a tough carom, but Cam Smith, busting it out of the box, is in with a triple. His second triple of the season.
1: Took one peek just before he got to second at Nimmo in right field. Saw that he hadn't picked up the ball yet, and that's when he knew he had 3.
0: The ball hit about halfway up the wall in right field. And Cam is at third base with 2 away. To the top of the order we go, and Jeremy Pena. And Pena takes outside a ball, 1-0. Cam came up, fired up too at third base after he slid in. Didn't even really need to slide there at third. 1-0, no strikes to Jeremy Pena. Jeremy hits this one up the middle, and that's into center field for a base hit. RBI single, Jeremy Pena, Cam Smith. Touches the plate, and it's 4-0 Astros. A little two-out lightning from the Astros offense. Triple by Cam Smith and Jeremy Pena with a single up the middle on the first pitch he sees.
1: Yeah, two-seamer at the knees. The key there was Pena didn't try to pull it, just hit it straight back up the middle. He tries to pull it, more likely he rolls over. Instead, an RBI hit.
0: Well, that brings up Yordan Alvarez. Yordan, 2-for-2, and takes ball one.
1: He'll be careful with Yordan, even with first base occupied with two out.
0: Absolutely. Two-run single in the second inning for Yordan Alvarez. One-out single in the first. Bats here with a run in and 1-0 count with two away. In the bottom of the fourth inning, the pitch, that's inside a ball. It's 2-0.
1: And we talked earlier about how successful Alvarez has been against Eovaldi with his 2-for-2 today. He's now 14-for-27 off Eovaldi, hitting better than .500.
0: I put that in the calculator. It just came up and said really good when I hit equals.
1: Let me see that calculator.
0: That's a baseball calculator. Here's a 2-0 pitch. That's in for a strike. Two balls and one strike to Yordan Alvarez.
1: And even that pitch, he wasn't giving in to Yordan at all, or at least wasn't trying to, throwing him a cutter.
0: That cutter that just caught the plate, yep. Two balls and one strike. Astros' seventh hit of the night. Lead it 4-0. Yordan fouling that one back. It stays 2-2. Got a pitch to hit and just did miss it, didn't he?
1: Yeah, fastball. It was near the top rail, but got a lot of the plate.
0: Two balls, two strikes, two away. Jeremy Pena at first base. Yordan Alvarez, best hitter in baseball, stands in. Eovaldi with the pitch. And a swing and a miss. Eovaldi pulled a string on it. Curveball got him, but the Astros get a two-out run on two hits. And they lead it 4-0. We go to the fifth here at Daikin Park.
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1: 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Astros with a 4-0 lead over the Rangers. As we go to the fifth inning, game one of this three-game series. Rangers a half game ahead of the Astros and first in the AL West. Hunter Brown back to work. He's thrown 71 pitches so far. Had his first 1-2-3 inning in the fourth. Jake Berger will lead it off, who struck out looking his first time. Brown has struck out four. He's walked two and has allowed three hits. Trying to turn in his second consecutive excellent outing after those seven scoreless against the White Sox his last time out. Outfield straight away. First pitch to Berger. And a dribbler foul behind home. Strike one. Started him off with the two-seamer. Start of a six-game homestand for the Astros after these three with the Rangers. The Blue Jays come to town for three games beginning on Monday, which is also the trade deadline day. 0-1. And And that's popped up. First base side foul ground. Over is Walker. Has room. And he makes the catch. A step onto the warning track by the Astros dugout. Berger is out number one.
0: Blue Jays could be one of those interesting teams when it comes to the trade deadline as to which direction they're going to want to go.
1: Yeah, I find it, I agree with you, but I just find it hard to believe that they would be buyers. Last in the AL East, 5.5 games out of that last wild card with a bunch of teams in front of them. It just seems like it's a tall ask. First pitch to Nicky Lopez. And there's a strike on the outside corner. Lopez grounded out his first time.
0: And it's a little different than what we saw with the Guardians last year, what they were able to do from the standpoint of the competition that you have, not only in the American League, but in that American League East.
1: 0-1. And that's down, a ball and a strike. So, yeah, I just find it hard to believe that the Blue Jays would be buyers. But we'll see. 5 p.m. Central Time. That's the trade deadline on Monday. 1-1 to Lopez. Bounce foul behind home, and it's a ball and two strikes. Yeah, both of these teams, the Astros, or both of those teams, the Astros and Blue Jays, could look a little different come trade deadline day. Here's the 1-2 to Lopez. That's hit the other way. Shuffling to his left is Paredes. He has it. Throws to first in time. And that's out number two.
0: I know that was a relatively routine play, but at the same time, I think so often what Isak Paredes does defensively, I think, gets overlooked because it's never flashy, but it's always so steady and consistent.
1: Yeah, if he gets his hands on that baseball, it's usually an out.
0: Unbelievable hands.
1: Austin Wynn stands in, grounded out his first time. Brown, the kick and the pitch. There's a strike on the inside corner. All fans in attendance tomorrow will get a Jose Altuve outfield bobblehead. 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Tomorrow is also Marvel night. Here's the 0-1. And that is just off the outside corner. 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Astros leading 4-0. Brown with the 1-1. Swinging a dribbler foul behind home. 4-0. Astros leading the Rangers in the top of the fifth. Pitching matchup tomorrow night. 6-10 first pitch. Ronel Blanco against Jacob DeGrom. It'll be Blanco's third start since returning from Tommy John surgery. Astros have not named their starter for the series finale on Sunday. A 1-10 start. 1-2. High bouncer, softly hit. Brown leaps. He doesn't field it, though. Fielded by Altuve, and he throws to first in time to retire the side. Brown jumped but did not reach for it. He realized he'd be better off letting one of his infielders handle it. And Hunter has now set down the last seven in a row. And we're through 4.5. Astros 4, Rangers nothing.
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1: 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Nathan Eovaldi back to work, 68 pitches through four. He gave up three runs in the second. Lamont Wade Jr., an RBI double. And Yordan Alvarez drove in two with a single. Jeremy Pena added an RBI single in the fourth. Isak Paredes, the batter. He's walked and lined out to deep right. Infield shades to pull. Duran over toward the line at third. Eovaldi's first pitch to Paredes is a breaking ball at the knees for strike one. So talking about the rest of this series in the rotation, mentioned Ronel Blanco will start tomorrow against Jacob deGrom. Astros have not named their starter for Sunday. Kumar Rocker will go for the Rangers. 0-1. That is down. Sunday's spot in the rotation would line up for Tetsuya Omai, who did not make it out of the first inning in his last start. That was in Anaheim on Monday. Astros still were able to win that game. 1-1. That is inside, and it's challenged by Wentz.
9: Catcher's challenging the ball call.
1: And it looks like he's going to lose this. I thought it was inside. It was actually low.
9: Call's confirmed. Texas has one challenge remaining.
1: And low by a decent amount. Yeah. Almost two inches.
10: Yeah.
1: So 2-1 to Paredes. So the Rangers down to one ABS challenge for the remainder of the game. Eovaldi, the kick and the 2-1. And there's a strike on the inside corner. So Joe Espada announcing today that Tetsuya Omai would be in the bullpen for this series, which obviously would make it difficult, if not impossible, for him to start on Sunday. 2-2. Breaking ball, hooked down the left field line, foul and into the seats. Now, the most likely candidate you would think to start Sunday would be Christian Javier, because he came out of the bullpen after Omai went short on Monday and threw five scoreless innings. Looked great, didn't walk anyone, struck out seven. Obviously, going five innings, getting stretched out again, 2-2. That's hit foul over the screen and into the third deck. But Javier threw a bullpen today, which is, you know, obviously what starting pitchers generally do between outings.
10: Threw 70 pitches in those five innings in relief. So
1: 2-2. And Paredes drills it deep to left field. Ball is sucking. If it stays fair, it's gone. It's a fair ball and off the community leader side. Isak Paredes goes yard, and the Astros go up 5-0. Number 15 for Isak.
11: An absolute no-doubter for Isak Paredes. He was able to hang at home plate for a couple of seconds and admire his handiwork.
1: Twenty-third home run allowed by Nathan Eovaldi this year, second most among American League pitchers, and tied for the most he's given up in a season. And he's done it in just 21 starts and a shade over 125 innings. Here's Christian Walker. He's grounded out twice, once into a double play. First pitch is outside for ball one. So, yeah, getting back to the starting situation for Sunday, I mean, it's one of those things you read the tea leaves, and it certainly seems to make a lot of sense that even if Javier doesn't start Sunday, that he figures prominently in that game. Pitch misses down and away, and it's two balls and no strikes to Christian Walker. I think another thing, too, is Javier has very good numbers in his career against these Texas Rangers.
10: He did start against the Rangers in Arlington out of the right before the All-Star break, remember?
1: The 2-0. That is a little high, and it's being challenged.
9: Catcher's challenging the ball call.
1: So Austin wins. I think he's going to win this one. And the Rangers will keep their challenge. Yeah, that's right on the top.
9: Calls overturned. Texas, one
10: challenge remaining. The Astros with that situation, and again, nothing has been announced or really hinted at, but you know, you think about it, it was almost as if they had an opener with what they did with Tatsuya Imai, AJ Blue Ball, before he came in. Now, that could be something where you slot Christian Javier in and maybe in that little bit of a comfort zone.
1: 2-1. That's down. You mentioned that game that he started against the Rangers the last day before the break. And that was basically a situation where the Astros were going to the bullpen day, the last game before the four-day break, and he went three innings and gave up three runs in that game. And wasn't expected to try and get very deep. 3-1 to Walker. And Christian crushes it, but well foul. That winds up, looked like it went through the rafters before making it into the seats.
10: I think that was a split fastball, split finger fastball that was such a bad pitch that it worked out well for Eovaldi because Christian Walker was that far out in front of it.
1: It's a full count to Walker. Astros lead 5-0. Nobody out in the bottom of the fifth. Pitch on the way. And Walker drills this one deep to left field. And you can kiss that one goodbye. Off the community leader's signs. Back-to-back jacks. First Paredes, now Walker. Astros lead it 6-0. Number 22 for Walker.
10: Great way to start the inning for the Astros. Back-to-back home runs. The Astros extending that lead now with a 6-0 advantage.
1: As the long ball continues to be an issue for Nathan Eovaldi, 24th he's allowed. And that'll bring up Altuve, who's 0-for-2 and has 7 career home runs off Eovaldi. 7th time this year, Astros have hit back-to-back homers. Breaking ball, strike on the outside corner. Also have one instance of back-to-back-to-back home runs. That was back on June 23rd in Toronto. Eovaldi's 0-1. That's outside. Missed with a fastball. That last fastball that 92, so the velocity is starting to creep down a little bit for Eovaldi now at 83 pitches. No one's throwing in the Ranger bullpen. 1-1. Breaking ball, and that misses down. It's 2 balls and a strike. And just when it looked like Eovaldi might be settling into this game, retired the side in order in the third, got 2 quick outs in the fourth. The Astros then got the 2-out triple from Cam Smith and the RBI single in the fourth inning from Pena. 2-1, swing and a miss at a cutter away. And now the back-to-back home runs by Paredes and Walker here in the fifth.
10: Yeah, that's the last thing you wanted to do is get that 3-0 lead and then have Eovaldi kind of settle in and then start cruising once again. But instead, the Astros kept the foot on the gas.
1: Scored in three of the last four innings. 2-2, taps softly, foul behind home. A splitter down and away. Altuve just barely got a piece.
10: Yeah, Rangers used 5 pitchers in yesterday's game. Marco Gonzalez, he went 3 innings in that game, so he did most of the heavy lifting. Also, Gray went a couple of innings, but Cole Wynn started. He used 5 pitchers in the finale against the Tampa Bay Rays.
1: The 2-2. Breaking ball, swing and a miss. Altuve goes down on strikes. The curveball from Eovaldi. 5th strikeout for the right-hander. And there's one out. There was some thought that Jordan Montgomery would start yesterday's game for the Rangers. Montgomery, who was a hero of their World Series run in 2023, had Tommy John surgery in March of last year. Didn't pitch at all last year. And has been throwing in rehab games in the minors. They decided to give him another rehab game instead rather than have him pitch yesterday. First pitch to Taylor Trammell, and that's belted to center fairly well, but Carter has a beat on it going back, makes the catch, and that is out number 2. So Eovaldi not exactly fooling anybody here.
10: Now, a couple of home runs and a barreled up line drive right at Evan Carter. It took him back a few feet as well in dead center field.
1: And the Rangers do get activity in their bullpen. Luis Curvelo, right-hander who was just recently recalled, is throwing. Here's Yainer Diaz, 1-for-2, a single and a run scored in that 3-run second inning. Eovaldi's pitch, breaking ball, he went around, couldn't hold up, and it's strike 1. Next pitch will be the 90th of the game for Eovaldi. Skip Schumacher trying to get 5 innings out of his opening day starter. The 0-1. And that's line foul into the seats down the right field side, and it's nothing and two.
10: Curious to see Ronel Blanco tomorrow as well, because we have seen, while the numbers have not been the results he would like to see, we've seen him pitch pretty well here in these first two starts since coming off Tommy John surgery. Better in the first than the second.
1: 0-2. And Diaz hits it sharply through the left side, a base hit. So Yiner 2-for-3 after a four-hit game his last time out. And you have to wonder how much longer Skip Schumacher is going to stick with Eovaldi, as Lamont Wade Jr. will stand in, an RBI double and a run in the second. He's also struck out.
10: You would think he would want Curvelo to come in with a clean inning, but he may not have that option if Lamont Wade Jr. reaches right here.
1: 6-0, Astros lead it. That single by Diaz, their 10th hit off of Aldi. First pitch, breaking ball strike on the inside corner, 0-1. Eovaldi had given up 9 hits total to the Astros in his first two starts against them this year. 0-1. Swing and a miss, a curveball, and it's 0-2.
10: I talked about how much success he had had against the Astros. In his last 5 starts, he had given up 6 earned runs. 5 of those 6 in those 5 starts came in just one of those starts. Until tonight.
1: 0-2. Curveball, grounded, just fair. Picked up by Berger right by the bag. Touches the bag with his foot, and the side is retired. But the Astros get back-to-back home runs from Paredes and Walker. And after 5 innings, Astros 6, Rangers nothing.
12: It's coming right at us. I got it. I got it.
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1: 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Robert Ford, Kevin Eschenfelder, producer engineer David Obert, in the Houston Methodist broadcast booth at Daikin Park. Astros with a 6-0 lead over the Texas Rangers. Hunter Brown, 81 pitches through 5 innings. He's set down the last 7 in a row after having traffic in each of his first 3 innings of work, helped out by a double play and a caught stealing. Top third of the order due up for the Rangers, starting with Jock Peterson, who's drawn both of the walks that Brown has allowed tonight.
10: Yep, third time through.
1: Infield shades to pull. Pareda steps shy of the grass at third and off the line. First pitch. And that is a bit high for ball one. 95 on that fastball from Hunter. Just above the strike zone. The 1-0. Swing and a miss. Couldn't connect on the fastball away. It's 1-1.
10: Let's see if he's going to be extremely aggressive here. You have a 6-run lead. And the stuff that Hunter Brown has. That's kind of come after right after people, even though it is the top of the order.
1: Well, knowing Hunter, his mentality here is he should be able to get through six innings at the very minimum. You know, that's what's on his mind here. Delivers a 1-1. Peterson fouls it over the screen and into the third deck. It's a 1-2 count. As you'd expect, a great crowd on hand for the last Silver Boot Series of 2026, which is hard to believe. August 2nd, the last game of the season between these two teams. 1-2. That's outside. Two balls and two strikes. And again, the win by the Astros. And they clinch their 10th straight silver boot. Won six of the first 10 meetings with the Rangers. Here's the 2-2 to Jock Peterson. And that's driven pretty well to right center. Smith is racing back, and he'll watch that one go into the Astros bullpen. Jock Peterson goes deep, his 20th homer of the season, and it's 6-1 Astros.
10: That's his fifth home run against Astros pitching this season as well. Just like that, the Rangers are on the board.
1: Second career home run off Brown. And 10 career at-bats. And that'll bring up Wyatt Langford, who's 1-for-2 with a single. Astros have activity in their bullpen now. Right-hander Angel De Los Santos has started throwing. 86 pitches for Brown. Brown threw just 90 pitches in seven innings against the White Sox his last time out Saturday. First pitch to Langford, and it's low with a fastball, ball one. Six runs, 10 hits for the Astros. One run, 4 hits for the Rangers. Neither team's been charged with an error. The 1-0. And that's pulled foul up the left side. And it's a 1-1 count now to Wyatt Langford. Langford drafted just 3 years ago, the 4th overall pick in the draft. Made his big league debut less than a year after being drafted, making the Rangers opening day roster in 2024. Native of Gainesville, Florida, went to Florida. 1-1. That's down, and it's 2-1 now to Langford.
10: Didn't spend much time in the minor leagues, that's for sure. He was that wave of the Shauna Wells and the Nettos and guys like that that did not. Camp Smith, their stops in the minors. They went from college to the big leagues pretty quick.
1: 2-1. That's over for a strike. The three players drafted ahead of Wyatt Langford in 2023. Paul Skeens was number one overall. Dylan Cruz was second overall to the Nationals. And third overall was Max Clark, an outfielder who went to Detroit, who had his contract selected by the Tigers today, making his big league debut. The 2-2. Bouncing ball foul wide of third behind coach Corey Ragsdale, and the count remains even.
10: Nick Kurtz in that same vein as well. Guys,
1: I believe Kurtz was the pick directly after Langford. But yeah, that's a pretty stout top five 2023 draft. Another 2-2. And that is at the knees for strike three. Langford challenges. They're going to say it was too late. So Clint Vondrick doesn't allow the challenge. And you know what? Wyatt Langford and the Rangers are better off, because that looked like that grazed the low outside corner.
10: It was interesting, too, because it wasn't that late. And really, Wyatt Langford didn't have much of an argument. Now there is going to be a bit of a discussion as Skip Schumacher comes out.
1: Yeah, Schumacher out of the dugout, and he's walking over to Clint Vondrak, and he doesn't understand why Langford's challenge was not allowed. The Rangers have one ABS challenge remaining, and if that challenge had been allowed, they would have zero ABS challenges remaining. But Clint Vondrak explaining to Skip Schumacher why he did not allow the challenge. We're getting another look at it. They're saying it should be instant. And you know what? Looking at it again, that's the right call. Corey Seager, the batter, first pitch. And Seager lifts this one to center fairly deep, racing back Trammell. And it is over his head and off the wall by the 399 foot marker. Seager on his way to second base with a double. His second hit in three at-bats in his return. And the Rangers have a man in scoring position with one out. Astros leading 6-1.
10: Well, if you can hit, you can hit. 23 games on the shelf. Only played, this is 52nd game of the season. It comes out, he's already got two hits in this game. That ball, he just missed getting it out of the ballpark to center field to the opposite way just a bit.
1: Seventh double for Seager as he was all over that changeup. But yeah, getting back to the length for challenge, looking at it again, I think the fact, so what they tell you and what they've told the players and the coaching staffs is you basically have to challenge instantaneously after the call is made. If you look down, what they don't want is for maybe somebody maybe to peek in the dugout or peek to their teammate at second base if there's a runner on to try and get some help. And I don't think Langford, his first move was to challenge after the call was made. At least that's my opinion. Skip Schumacher disagreed. Here's Brandon Nimmo. First pitch. And Nimmo swinging a miss at a slider, nothing and one.
10: Here's my question, because different umpires have different cadences, right?
1: Yeah.
10: So there's that kind of a delayed cadence from Clint Vondrak in making that call. And there's that sense of frustration if he did call it. And then I think that was what cost Wyatt Langford.
1: 0-1. That's lifted down the left field line, foul and out of play. Now, I think one thing that Major League Baseball should start doing if they haven't done already with this ABS system and the challenges having to be instantaneous. So a lot of umpires have that delayed strike call, but many of those umpires who have the delayed strike call will say it verbally first. And there are also quite a few umpires who, when it's a ball, will say nothing. Some will say ball low or ball out or something like that. But some umpires, when it's a ball, don't say anything. And I think if we're going to do this ABS system and you want guys to challenge right away, then I think you need umpires to say something on every pitch. 0-2. That's lifted down the left field line toward the corner. Over his weight, he gets there and makes the catch. And that's out number two. Seager goes back to second base. Because we've already seen a few instances this year where a hitter was waiting for the umpire to make a call, waiting for the catcher, and then by the time he challenges, the umpire says, well, it's too late, and meanwhile, the catcher's like, well, I was waiting for you to call the pitch, and you didn't say anything, and so, yeah, of course it was an instant.
10: We saw Christian Walker with that, remember that not too long ago, and Christian Walker took a step towards first base thinking it was a walk.
1: Right.
10: And then he touched his helmet, and they wouldn't allow it. That was in a big game situation late in that ballgame.
1: Ezekiel Duran 0-2. Seager still at first, or at second base with two outs. 6-1 Astros, top of the sixth. Pitch misses outside. A slider for ball one to Duran. De Los Santos is ready in the Astros bullpen. Brown at 97 pitches. Durant might be his last hitter no matter what. The 1-0. Curveball bounced softly third base side, and that trickles, and it goes foul. Smart play by Isak Paredes. He realized that was going to be a tough play with as slowly as that was hit. And so he gambled and decided, well, let's see if this goes foul. Duran runs well, and the gamble paid off.
10: He got his entire body into foul territory with his glove right down on the line, and as soon as it scooted into foul territory, never gave it a chance to maybe hit and bounce back the other way. He touched it right then.
1: So 1-1 the count to Ezekiel Duran. He's just now getting back toward the batter's box. Brown working from right in the middle of the rubber. Delivers a 1-1. Swing and a miss. A slider down. And Duran swings over the top of it. It's 1-2. Make sure you stay tuned for the 10th inning postgame show on our flagship station, KBME 790, immediately following our coverage on the Astros radio network. Brown with a 1-2. Bouncing ball foul wide of third. And the count remains 1-2. Just did nick that curveball.
10: Changing speeds effectively right there.
1: Brown straightens up as he comes set. Hands at the belt. Seager off second. Two outs. Low 1-2. And Duran shoots it down the right field line. That'll slice into the net foul. With a fastball away at 97. Emptying the tank here. And it's still 1-2 to Ezekiel Duran. The 101 pitches for Brown so far, two off of his season high. Long set, another 1-2. Swing and a tapper foul. Got a piece of Duran in the box, that slider. And it's still 1-2. Duran fouling off three straight two-strike pitches.
10: This will be the eighth pitch of the at-bat.
1: Astros leading 6-1. Trying to take the first game of this three-game series against the Rangers and move it into first place in the American League West. The 1-2 again. And Duran pops it up behind home. Diaz takes off the mask but won't have a play, as that's well into the seats, about six or seven rows deep behind home plate. So Duran proving to be a very tough customer here, even with Brown getting ahead of him.
10: Well, Ezekiel Duran certainly, he is going to make Hunter Brown earn that walk to the dugout, whether it's to end the inning or end his night.
1: Another 1-2. Swing and a high bouncer left side. Paredes gloves it, and he's just going to hold on to it. That's going to be an infield hit for Duran. Over to third base goes Seager. But the way Paredes caught that, it almost looked like he had trouble seeing it, like he lost it in the lights for a second.
10: He absolutely lost it in the lights. He kind of took his face down towards his chest as if to shade his eyes from the lights, but he absolutely did.
1: And that's going to do it for Hunter Brown. That was an eight-pitch battle between Duran and Hunter to finish off his night. A season-high 104 pitches, goes 5 2/3 innings, responsible for the two men on. This call to the bullpen. The Astros up 6-1. 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
1: And Joe De Los Santos, first one out of the bullpen for the Astros. Right-hander, a 4.32 ERA in 47 games, 50 innings, 47 hits, 12 walks, 49 strikeouts. Astros leading the Rangers 6-1 with two out, top of the six. Seager at third, Duran at first after the infield hit, and Evan Carter at the plate. Carter is singled and grounded out. Paredes in at third. De Los Santos' first pitch, big swing and a miss at a changeup, nothing in one.
10: Good pitch to start this sequence to Evan Carter.
1: De Los Santos last pitched on Tuesday against the Angels, throwing a 1-2-3 inning with a couple of strikeouts. The 0-1. Missed outside. Back-to-back changeups, and it's a 1-1 count to Carter. A run home in this inning for the Rangers. Jock Peterson led it off with a long ball. Corey Seager reached with a double, and Duran reached on an infield hit to end Brown's night. Here's the 1-1. And Carter fouls it over the screen. Three straight changeups to Evan Carter, and it's 1-2.
10: Now, if you go with the three straight changeups, now what is that 90? Does the 95 mile an hour fastball look like it's 98? See if he try to beat him with something at the top of the zone or above the zone.
1: And that time called by Carter. Carter swinging the bat better of late. Came into this game hitting 310 since the All-Star break. One, two. And that's pulled and through the right side for a base hit. That'll score Seager, stopping at second Duran. It's an RBI single for Evan Carter, his second hit of the ball game, and it's 6-2 Astros. So Carter able to hit that two-strike fastball. And the Rangers now need another base runner to get the tying run to the plate.
10: Ball was down and in, but that was right into the happy zone for Evan Carter.
1: As it usually is, down and in to a left-handed hitter. So Jake Berger will come to the plate. He's 1-for-7 lifetime against De Los Santos with 4 strikeouts. 0-for-2 tonight with a strikeout and a foul out. Right-hander works on the first base side of the rubber. The pitch to Berger. And a check swing foul over the screen, and it's nothing and one. This Astros bullpen has got better as the season has gone on. Had a dreadful start to the year. Long set, now the 0-1. And that's pulled right at Paredes. Third baseman has it. He'll take it to third for the force to retire the side. Rangers strand a couple. They get a couple. Peterson a homer. Carter an RBI single. And we're through 5.5. Astros 6, Rangers 2. 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
1: Astros with a 6-2 lead over the Rangers, who go to their bullpen to start the bottom of the six. It's right-hander Luis Curvelo into the game. Curvelo recalled by the Rangers today, his fourth stint in the big leagues this season. And Curvelo on the year has made 8 appearances, 7.56 ERA, 8 1/3 innings, 13 hits, 3 walks, and 4 strikeouts. For the native of Higuerote, Venezuela, 25 years old. And he'll face 9-1-2 in the Astros' order, starting with Cam Smith, who tripled and scored his last time, 1-for-2.
10: Pitching in the big leagues for the first time since June 12th.
1: made his big league debut last year for the Rangers. First pitch to Smith, and that is just off the outside corner. Nathan Eovaldi out after giving up 6 runs over 5 innings. He allowed 10 hits. He walked 1, also hit a batter, and struck out 5. 1-0, and Smith pops it foul and into the third deck behind home. So Eovaldi, who had had the Astros number there for a while, has now given up 11 runs in his last 2 starts against the Astros. One one. Down and away, missed with a breaking ball, and it's 2-1 now to Cam.
10: Those back-to-back home runs, and speaking of, Daniel's Jewelers is your proud trip around the diamond sponsor. 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
1: 2-1. Smith pulls it sharply, foul third base side. Good to see Smith getting more balls on the barrel. Mentioned he had that triple his last time, drove it over the head of the right fielder Nimmo going the other way. The out he made in the second was a sharp ground ball down the third baseline that Duran made a great diving stop on. 2-2. And that's fouled and out of play into the Honda Club level off to the right. The last 3 home games the Astros played, which were against the Marlins, Cam Smith did not start any of those 3. That's because he was working with Astros hitting coach Victor Rodriguez on a few things to help him get more balls in the air. 2-2. And that's fouled into the screen, and it's 2-2 still to Cam Smith.
10: His last 4 hits have been for extra bases. A couple of doubles, that triple we saw here in a home run in Anaheim.
1: Cervello works from the third base side of the rubber. Delivers a 2-2. Swing and a miss, went upstairs with a fastball at 97. And Smith strikes out, 1 away.
10: That's at Cam in Anaheim. It was actually in Chicago that he had the 2-run home run. Start that road trip.
1: Jeremy Pena stands in. He drove in Cam with an RBI single his last time. He's also been hit by a pitch and struck out in 3 trips. 6-2. Astros lead it, bottom of the 6. A win for the Astros tonight. Silver boot, first place. Over 500. Pitch on the way. That is outside for a ball. Last time the Astros were over 500 was after a loss in Colorado on April 6 when they were 6-5.
10: That was the last time they were in first place as well.
1: Yeah, they were tied with the Angels for first at that time. 1-0 is a dribbler up the third base, up the first baseline. It trickles foul. And it's 1-1, picked up by first base coach Dave Clark. That loss to the Rockies was part of that 1-9 road trip for the Astros, their first road trip of the season. Through Sacramento, Denver, and Seattle. 1-1, swing and a miss at a high fastball, 1-2. The Astros were feeling pretty good about themselves, opened the season with a 7-game homestand against the Angels and Red Sox. Swept the Red Sox to finish that homestand, won 5 in a row. And we're 5-2 going into that road trip that started in Sacramento. 1-2 is in the dirt. 2-2.
10: And that was the part of the season where they, not only did they not play well, but they just lost ground against teams that they should have beaten. They played the Angels a couple, had a couple series against the Angels, had a couple series against the Colorado Rockies.
1: Yeah, they got swept in Denver.
10: Absolutely.
1: 2-2. Swing and a foul back to the screen. And then they got swept in Seattle on that 1-9 road trip. They've been much better on the road since that dreadful start. As a matter of fact, the Astros are 28-19 on the road since that 1-9 road trip. 2-2. That is just low, full count. The other thing about that road trip, you saw in Colorado, both Christian Javier and Jake Myers come out of the game with injuries. It just was not a great stretch at all on several levels. 3-2, that's hit in the air to center by Pena. This is playable for Carter moving toward right center, and he makes the catch for out number 2.

0: 1-0 from Curvelo, and it's high 2-0.
1: By the way, good to see, speaking of injuries, Carlos Correa bopping around, doing a little bit of baseball activities.
0: I asked Carlos how he was feeling. He said a lot better.
1: Yeah. Looked happy.
0: 2-0. And Yordan lifts this one down the left field line. That'll slice out of play, foul. 2-1.
1: I think just the ability to be around the guys again probably does as much for his recovery as anything.
0: Sure. And that just missed inside. Three balls and a strike challenged. And looks like this is just a hair inside. Let's see. This is one of those where it's not always easy to tell looking at our screen.
2: Balls confirmed. Texas is out of challenges.
0: So the Rangers lose their final ABS challenge. This one by a tenth of an inch.
1: How in the world can he miss that pitch? A tenth of an inch on an 85-mile-an-hour splitter. It's diving in on a left-handed hitter.
0: 3-1, the count to Yordan. Pitch by Curvelo. That is a little high, ball four. So Alvarez walks with two out. And now it's Isak Paredes' turn. He homered to start the fifth, wound up going back-to-back with Walker. Isak also has a walk in three trips to the plate tonight. Astros lead 6-2, bottom of the six. Right-hander with the high set, delivers. And there's a strike on the inside corner. 97 on that fastball. Oh, one. In the dirt. Nice stop by Wins, keeping that in front on that breaking ball.
1: Well, Curvelo is about a 50-50 strike thrower, but at the same time, he has got an electric arm.
0: Originally signed by Seattle out of Venezuela in 2018, 7 years in their organization. Signed with the Rangers as a minor league free agent in 2025. 1-1 is low. And they could have signed him to a minor league deal, but actually signed him to a big league deal for the 2025 season. And he wound up coming up a couple of times to make his first appearances ever in the big leagues last year with the Rangers, got into 17 games. 2-1. And that is a little high. It's three balls and a strike.
1: Yeah, if you wonder why it's hard to hit, you got semi-journeyman type minor leaguers that are getting their call up and then they come to the big leagues throwing 97 miles an hour.
0: Yeah.
1: And that's, and bullpens are full of them.
0: 3-1. That's inside, ball four. But as Mike Rizzo, the former general manager of the Washington Nationals, would say, I don't care how hard you throw ball four. So Alvarez goes to second. Paredes at first. Back-to-back two-out walks issued by Curvelo. And that'll get Austin Wins out to the mound. Third baseman Duran part of the conversation. And now Christian Walker will stand in. Walker homered in the fifth. He's 1-for-3 tonight. So we mentioned Walker when he homered in Anaheim on Tuesday. It was his first home run since July 5th. Now two home runs in three games for Christian. He's gone deep 22 times this year. Fifth straight season with 20 or more home runs for Walker.
1: You know, we have seen Yordan and Pena get hot together. We've seen Yordan and Isak Paredes get hot together. But we've not really seen Christian Walker and Yordan get hot really at the same time for an extended period of time.
0: There's an issue right now with the pitch com. That boy comes out of the Rangers dugout to make the exchange with Austin Wins. He's pressing the buttons to make sure Curvelo can hear it. Apparently he can. Walker with a chance to exceed his homer total from his first season with the Astros last year when he hit 27. Mentioned he has 22 so far this season. First pitch, and that is off the outside.

0: inside corner. Alvarez at second. Paredes at first. 6-2 Astros. Two outs, bottom of the six.
1: I wonder if you could change the accent with the pitch comp. You know how you can do it with Siri? You know?
0: So you can record your own voice onto the pitch comp. Anybody actually can record their voice on there. The 1-0. And that's hit in the air to center. Easing to his left, Carter now coming in, and he makes the catch to retire the side. So the Astros, a couple of two-out walks, but no runs, and we're through six innings at Daikin Park. Astros 6, Rangers 2.
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1: Top of the seventh inning baseball here at Daikin Park. Big crowd on hand for some Friday night baseball in the first of a three-game series with the Texas Rangers. Astros leading it right now here as we go to the seventh inning. It'll be 8-9-1 due up for the Texas Rangers. Astros, the big home run tonight, back-to-back home runs in the fifth inning as they lead it now 6-2. Two runs on seven hits for the Rangers. Six runs on 10 hits for the Astros. Whoever wins this one tonight will either stay in first place or move into first place in the American League West. Enyel De Los Santos in for his second inning of work after Hunter Brown, the starter, went 5 2/3 as the starter here tonight. Enyel De Los Santos, the big right-hander, facing Nicky Lopez, a left-handed hitting second baseman, takes inside ball one. Lopez 0-2, a couple of ground outs, both to the left side. Isak Paredes, the Astros' third baseman, playing a couple of steps in on the grass. Pena playing just about behind second base. Here's the pitch, and that is inside a ball. It's two balls and no strikes.
11: Catcher's challenging the ball call.
1: You heard Clint Vondrak. They're going to challenge this. What do you got? That is going to be a strike.
0: Yeah, right at the bottom of the zone.
1: But just did clip the zone. About three quarters of the baseball in the zone. And good challenge by Yainer Diaz. One ball and one strike to Nicky Lopez. Lopez been at the waist, left-handed hitter. Here's a pitch, misses inside. It is two balls and a strike.
0: Lefty Bennett Souza up in the Astros bullpen. Lopez, the number eight hitter. You look at the top four hitters in the Rangers order, three of them bat left-handed.
1: Yep. Enyel De Los Santos working for the first time since Tuesday in Anaheim. A perfect inning with a couple of strikeouts in that game. Here's the pitch. This one hit the center field. Back on it is Taylor Trammell, still going back. A couple of steps, he will ease up and make the catch in front of the warning track. That was pretty well struck by Nicky Lopez, but there's one out here in the seventh inning.
0: Got a pretty good jump going with the crack of the bat, Mr. Trammell.
1: So we'll go to the bench. It'll be Alejandro Osuna will be the pinch hitter for the catcher, Austin Wins. So they'll send the left-handed hitting pinch hitter up in this situation. Alejandro Osuna.
0: Leading to Diaz going to the mound for a word with De Los Santos.
1: So Osuna, the left-handed hitter. Rangers in their blue tops with the gray pants today. Osuna, 258 hitter, a home run. Also has 23 runs batted in. Bats with one out. Now here comes Joe Espada. And I think Joe Espada's going to make a move.
0: Yeah, with the left-handed pinch hitter coming up, that means 4 of 5 throwing left-handed.
1: All right, this call to the bullpen. Yep, this call to the bullpen is brought to you by Landry's Restaurants, the leader in dining, hospitality, entertaining, and gaming with over 600 locations nationwide. 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
1: Albert Souza on for the Astros in relief as now I think they're going to make another. So they're going to make another change with the batter. Alejandro Osuna was announced, but they will go once again to the bench, and this will be Elias Diaz. So he will get the right-on-left matchup that Skip Schumacher was looking for. So Elias Diaz, the backup catcher, he will come in and bat here with one out in the seventh inning. 6-2, Astros on top here in the seventh, and the pitch from Bennett Souza is in there for a strike. Bennett Souza on for the Astros, making his ninth appearance of the season. 31-year-old, University of Virginia. Souza last worked a couple of days ago. Here's the pitch, and that's swing and a miss. And good slider away, and it's 0-2. Souza went an inning and a third on Wednesday in relief of Hayden Wesneski. Pitched through 16 pitches and a very efficient 4 outs. Perfect baseball in that game in Anaheim. Astros one top 6-2 here in the top of the seventh inning. Bennett Souza comes set, the left-hander delivers, and there's a swing and a miss. Struck him out. Bennett Souza coming in and doing his job, and there's two away here in the seventh.
0: When Souza is on, that slider is effective against lefties or righties. Doesn't really matter.
1: Well, Souza reinstated from the 60-day IL on the 20th, and now once again, another pinch hitter for the Texas Rangers. This will be Cam Cawley. Or is it Justin Foscue? I beg your pardon. Justin Foscue. Couldn't see that number. Right-handed hitter. He'll bat for Jock Peterson at the top of that lineup. So, again, another right-on-left matchup. And here's the pitch from Bennett Souza. And it's upstairs. A ball. 1-0. So Foscue, a guy who's done most of his work against lefties this season. 27-year-old from Mobile, Alabama. Takes off the plate. It's 2-0.
0: Struggling lately. 3 for his last 21.
1: 262 hitter for the season. 7 home runs. 19 runs batted in for Foscue. 2 balls and no strikes. Here's a pitch from Bennett Souza. And that's in there. Splits the zone. It's 2 balls and a strike.
0: Something that has proven to be the Rangers' kryptonite this year has been left-handed pitching. A big reason why they lost the last 2 days against the Rays, who have a lot of left-handed pitching.
1: Foscue hitting 296 against lefties. And here's the delivery, and that misses inside. It's 3-1. So the wheels turning here in a 6-2 game. 2 runs on 7 hits for the Texas Rangers. 6 runs on 10 hits. Neither team has committed an error. 2 outs, nobody on in the 7th. This is hit high down the left side. Over is Lamont Wade Jr. Lamont Wade Jr. will see that one go just a couple of seats into the stands. And foul ball. Count will hold at 3 balls and 2 strikes. Astros and Texas Rangers. Rangers coming into play here with a half-game lead on the Astros in the American League West. Seattle is playing at home against Minnesota. They have played it a couple in the first inning. Seattle sitting in third place in the AL West right now. Skip Schumacher's team, 55 and 54. Joe Espada's team, 55 and 55. Here's a 3-2 pitch. This one hit the left field. Going back on it, Lamont Wade. Playable. He takes a couple of steps in, and he'll make the catch, and that'll retire the side. 7th inning stretch time here in Houston. Houston Astros leading the Texas Rangers 6-2.
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0: around Houston. Seventh inning stretch time. What tipped you off, right? 6-2 Astros on top as Astros try to take the opener of this three-game series with the Texas Rangers. Jose Altuve, Taylor Trammell, and Yainer Diaz due up here in the bottom of the seventh inning facing Luis Crivello, who is in relief of Nathan Eovaldi. Eovaldi, the Alvin native, went five innings, gave up six runs on 10 hits, including a couple of home runs, back-to-back home runs by Isak Paredes and Christian Walker back in the fifth inning. The Astros with three runs in the second, one more in the fourth, and played add-on with those two in the fifth. They lead it now 6-2. Crivello in with his second inning of work, came in and got the last two outs. His second inning of work came in to start the sixth inning, and he faces Jose Altuve, who bends back from a ball inside. It's one ball and no strikes. Crivello from Venezuela, a big arm, kind of 25 years old, right-hander, delivers the pitch. This one hit over the right side, over a couple of steps. Lopez goes down to a knee, makes the play, throws to first base, and there's one away here in the seventh. So Altuve 0-4 tonight. Bring up Taylor Trammell. Well, Trammell started the party in the second inning with a one-out single. That would be a three-run inning. Lamont Wade Jr. with an RBI double and a two-run single by Yordan Alvarez got the Astros rolling. They have not looked back. They lead it 6-2, swing and a miss that time in a split-finger fastball. A lot of change in speed between that split-finger and the four-seam fastball from Crivello. Crivello's rush it up there about 97, but we've seen that split in the mid-80s. Crivello comes set at the letters. 0-1 pitch. A swing and a miss. Good heater there. 96 miles an hour right through the zone. It's 0-2 to Taylor Trammell. Trammell 1-for-3. As I said, singled and scored in the second. Left-handed hitting Taylor Trammell. Waits the pitch and fouls it back into the net. Count holds it 0-2. Amazing to think that this is the last time these two teams will get together in this three-game series. First of that series starts on the last day of July. We'll see each other again in 2026. Here's the pitch. Two pitches inside. Trickles away from the catcher. Goes to the backstop as Elias Diaz is now in it. The backstop for the Texas Rangers. Crivello, the right-hander, delivers. And again, foul ball back. Taylor Trammell staying alive. Trammell had some good at-bats on that road trip. I thought that looked like he was really seeing it well.
1: Homered in back-to-back games. Yep. Last game in Chicago, first game in Anaheim.
0: Here's the 1-2 pitch. And a swing and a miss. As he goes down swinging, and there's two outs in the seventh. You know, that first home run he hit off of Walbert Urania, who was just cruising. It kind of got the Astros' bats going a little bit in that game. Here's Yainer. As he had followed up a four-hit game with two hits in this one tonight. He's 2-for-3 with a couple of singles and a run scored. Here's the pitch. Swing and a miss. Had him out in front of a slider. It's 0-1. Luis Crivello from Venezuela. His major league debut a year ago today, July 31st, 2025, against the Seattle Mariners. Here's a pitch. That's outside a ball.
1: You'll always remember that July has 31 days.
0: That is for sure. I wonder if anybody will ever ask him that question. But if they do, he'll be ready. Here's a 1-1 pitch. And Yainer to left field. Hit pretty well. Going back. And that ball is out of here. Yainer Diaz dialing long distance again. That ball was crushed. Looked like he got out in front of it, but instead, the third home run of the night for the Astros, and they extend the lead.
1: Four hits and a homer Wednesday in Anaheim. Three hits and a homer so far tonight. As Yiner is waking up.
0: In a big, big way. Now here's Lamont Wade Jr. And the pitch to Wade. That's outside a ball. To reload the fireworks after this one tonight to get ready for a fireworks Friday. Here's the pitch outside, a ball to Lamont Wade Jr. So Yiner with his eighth home run of the season. The Astros now on top 7-2. Delivery outside again. It's three balls and no strikes. Something to be said about winning the opener of a series. It's still a ways to go for the Astros, but they have that 7-2 lead here in the seventh. This would be a great way to start this homestand. Here's the pitch. That's in for a strike. It's 3-1. Three with the Rangers, three with the Blue Jays. West Coast road trip coming up after that. Taking care of business here tonight. That's outside, and another walk from Lamont Wade Jr. It's his first of the night, but that is his 12th since the All-Star break. And Lamont Wade, a big double, had one of the big swings of the bat to get the Astros going in the second inning. That RBI two-base hit, and now pitching coach Jordan Tiggs is going to make his way out to the mound and visit with his young right-hander.
1: Yeah, the reason they called up Curvelo in the first place was because they needed some length out of their pen with all the relievers that they used yesterday in what was basically a bullpen game. And so they're trying to stretch Curvelo as much as they can here to save some other guys in the pen.
0: Yeah, Lucas Spence will come in as a pinch runner, so Lamont Wade Jr.'s night is over. He'll finish 1-for-3, reaching base a couple of times. So Lucas Spence will come in, more than likely will go into center field, and Taylor Trammell will move to left. So Lucas Spence at first. Here's Cam Smith. Cam's last four hits have been for extra bases. He had a triple in the fourth inning with score on a two-out RBI single by Jeremy Pena. That's in the outside corner. Just did catch the corner. It's 0-1 to Cam Smith. Cam, the big right-hander against the right-handed pitcher, Curvelo. Curvelo comes set and pitches, and this one hit high in the air, but foul, headed towards the seats behind home plate. That'll make the seats. It's no balls and two strikes.
1: A.J. Blueball warming in the Astros bullpen, right-hander. So it looks like he'll have the on top of the eighth.
0: Connor Brown started. Eniel De Los Santos came in relief. And Bennett Souza was in there to finish that inning. Looks like A.J. Blueball next man up. 7-2 Astros on top. Two runs on seven hits for the Rangers. Seven runs on 11 hits for the Astros. And make that 12 hits. That ball is down in left field off the bat of Cam Smith. And the Astros have two on with two outs here in the inning.
1: Got jammed a little bit, but was able to bloop that in the left center field just in front of Langford.
0: Second hit of the night for Cam Smith. Breaks that string of four straight extra base hits. He's on with a single, so Lucas Spence is at second. Cam Smith is at first, and that'll be back to the top of the order, and Jeremy Pena.
1: And no one is up in the Rangers' bullpen. Man, this is Curvelo's inning here.
0: Jeremy 1-for-3, RBI single in the fourth. He's also hit by a pitch. And Pena laces this one down the left field line. That's down. It'll get to the wall. Lucas Spence around third. He'll score. Here comes the lead to Cam Smith. He'll come in. He'll score in the Astros. A two-run double by Jeremy Pena. And the Astros now lead it 9-2.
1: Pena came up there looking for a first pitch fastball in. And he opened up his hits, his hips, was able to turn on that and get it down the left field line. But he came up there and appeared to me looking for that inside fastball and knew what to do with it.
0: Well, he got it too, didn't he? So the Astros now a 9-2 lead. And here's Jordan Alvarez. Now, you're right. This is Crivello's inning. And they're going to go ahead and send Jordan to first base, and why not? So an intentional walk to Jordan Alvarez. They'll face Isak Paredes.
1: It's 20 intentional walks, most in the big leagues.
0: Honestly, I'm surprised it's not more.
1: Yeah.
0: So now runners at first and second. You hear the disapproval from the crowd, but it's the prudent thing to do, to say the least.
1: And Alvarez, he's terrorized. I mean, he's terrorized the whole league, but the Rangers in particular.
0: He's got 8 home runs against the Rangers this year. So here's Isak Paredes. Paredes with a home run in the fifth inning. He's 1-for-2. Homer and a couple of walks, and Isak takes just off the plate. Ball one. Slider just missed. It's 1-0. Isak did not have a good road trip, but it was a somewhat productive road trip. Here's the pitch, and that one hit the left field, but it's going to be hooked foul. It was hit and hit deep, and see if that makes it into the that made it up on the railroad tracks, but well foul. He said Isak's always good for about 3 of those a game.
1: Yeah.
0: So 1-1 to Isak Paredes. Astros with a 3-spot here in the 7th, and that's upstairs. Nope, just got the top of the zone. It's 1-2. Isak Paredes got off to a really slow start to the season, but man, once about the middle of May hit, he has turned it on in a big way. This is way outside. And good block by Elias Diaz behind the plate. Count holds at 2 balls and 2 strikes. Second 3-run inning of the night for the Astros. 3 runs in the second. And now a 3-run 7th inning. 9-2. Astros on top. Bottom of the 7th. Crivello comes set at the letters. Here's the 2-2. And Isak to right field coming over. That's down for a base hit. Around third is Pena. He'll score easily. And the Astros have made it 10-2 on Isak Paredes. RBI single. Isak with his 60th run batted end of the season.
1: Just 3 hits on the road trip. 2 hits tonight in his return home. As the Rangers now get activity in their bullpen, lefty Tyler Alexander has started to throw.
0: You know, as much as Skip Schumacher would like to save that bullpen, at the same time, this has been a very heavy inning for this young man. Crivello delivers, and that's in there for a strike to Christian Walker.
1: That was his 52nd pitch. He's gotten 5 outs so far.
0: Yeah. 14th hit of the night for the Astros. Houston on top, 10-2. Delivery's in for a strike. It's 2 balls and 2 strikes to Christian Walker. Walker was the second of those back-to-back home runs in the 5th inning. He's 1-for-4.
1: 9th man to bat here, and might be the last that Crivello faces.
0: Nick Allen has come out into the on-deck circle. Here's the 0-2 pitch, and Walker hits this one. Skies it to right field. Over on it, Brandon Nibbo in a few steps, and he'll make the catch, and that'll retire the side. But the Astros put a 4-spot on the board in the 7th inning. And now, after 7, we go to the 8th. Astros 10, Rangers 2.

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2: Eighth inning at Daikin Park. Astros with a 10-2 lead over the Texas Rangers. Few changes for the Astros. Pinch runner Lucas Spence remains in the game in center field. Taylor Trammell moves over to left. Nick Allen enters the game at second base. And on the pitch for the Astros is right-hander A.J. Blueball, making his 41st appearance of the year, 3.74 ERA in 67 and a third innings, 53 hits, 32 walks, and 69 strikeouts for Blueball, who I'm sure the Astros would like to finish this game. Langford 1-for-3. He singled back in the third. First pitch. And Langford skies this one to center. Spence in a few steps, waiting for it to come down. And he squeezes it above his cap. One away. Blueball has been very reliable as a long man out of the bullpen. 2 1/3 innings in his last outing on Monday in Anaheim. Gave up 2 runs in that game. As Blueball this season has 12 appearances in which he's gone at least 2 innings and hasn't allowed a run, most in the majors. Cam Cawley's going to pinch hit for Corey Seager. First pitch is a strike on the inside corner to Cawley. And this has to be quite a thrill for Cawley, who's from the Houston area. Barbers Hill High School for Cam Cawley. First big leaguer ever from that high school. This is the first time he's ever played at Daikin Park as a big leaguer. Tried to hold up on the breaking ball down and away, could not. And it's nothing and two now to Cawley, who is batting .233 in 19 games, .313 on base percentage, a home run accounting for his only RBI.
4: Tripled in his first major league game.
2: Originally drafted in the third round by the Rangers out of Barbers Hill High School in 2021. 0-2. That's high. It's a 1-ball, 2-strike count. Rangers gave him a $1 million signing bonus, quite a bit for a third-round pick. That steered him away from Texas Tech. That's where he was committed out of high school, Cam Cawley. The 1-2. Check swing, tapper, foul, bouncing behind home. And it's 1-2 still to Cawley. And with that, Skip Schumacher has used every available position player on his bench. Corey Seager in his first game back, out after going 2-for-3, coming back for the back injury. Missed a month. 1-2, way outside with the breaking ball, and it's 2-2. Cawley was a really good football player at Barbers Hill as well. He was a wide receiver. 16 touchdowns his junior year. 2-2. Did he go around on the pitch upstairs? He did not. That's according to Adam Hamery at first, a full count. Cawley, 23 years old. Found out he was a big leaguer in late June, got his contract selected. It was a Sunday when he first tried to call his mom. She didn't answer. She was in church. 3-2. Did he go around? No, it doesn't matter. It's strike three, call at the knees. Cawley, he wanted to challenge. It was too late, and they don't have any more ABS challenges remaining anyway. So Cawley goes down looking. And that is the second out of the inning.
4: Maybe she was praying that her son would get called to the big leagues. Prayers answered, right?
2: Two out, nobody on for Brandon Nimmo, who's 0-for-3. Infield shades to pull. Pitch on the way. And that's down for a ball. Something tells me there are probably a few fellow parishioners from that church who are at the game tonight to get a glimpse of Cam Cauley. 1-0. And that's outside. Two balls and no strikes now to Brandon Nimmo. 10-2 Astros, top of the eighth. Blue balls 2-0. Swing and a foul to the backstop. Left-hander Tyler Alexander looks like will be the next pitcher for the Rangers. Swing and a foul back to the screen. 97 on the fastball, in on the hands of Nimmo. And blue ball quickly ahead, or gets ahead now, or now the count is even. 2-2. The kick and the pitch. Bouncing ball right side to his right. Allen, second baseman, picks it up, throws to first, and it's a 1-2-3 inning for A.J. Blue Ball. We're through 7.5 at Daikin Park. Astros 10, Rangers 2. 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
9: Taste the right. You can cut out of it. Hey, yo,
2: hey. Awesome changes for the Texas Rangers as we start the bottom of the eighth inning. Astros with a 10-2 lead over the Rangers. Cam Cauley, the pinch hitter, stays in the game at shortstop. Justin Foskey, who had been the DH, is now at second base and now pitching. He was playing second base. It's Nicky Lopez. And the first batter he'll face will be Nick Allen, who replaced Altuve at second base in the top half of the inning. Lopez bats left-handed but throws right-handed. First pitch to Allen, and he lobs it in there for a strike at 64 miles an hour. And it's nothing and one. Lopez delivers again. That's outside and low. Nicky Lopez, this is the fifth time in his career he has pitched in a big league game. 1-1. It's outside. Last did it last year with the Angels. And Allen shoots it the other way into right field, a base hit. So Nick Allen now with a 4-game hit streak. And he's aboard to lead off the home eighth.
4: Had to stay back and wait back a long time for that when it just shoots the ball to right field. I would think that the, you know, the tendency would be to try to yank it out of the ballpark.
2: There's Taylor Trammell. Doubled and scored in the second, 1-for-4, and he pops this one up. First base, side foul ground, and the catch is made by Diaz. Cauley, or Lopez was right next to him. They came together slightly. I mean, Lopez is used to being an infielder, so he doesn't understand pitchers. That's the last one you want catching those pop-ups.
4: Last time I remember the Astros facing a position player was Jose Trevino, the catcher for the Cincinnati Reds back in May.
2: First pitch to Yiner Diaz, and that's inside and high. Yiner, 3-for-4 with a homer. He has scored twice. The pitch, and that's shot toward right center and down for a base hit. To second base goes Allen. That is back-to-back four-hit games for Yiner Diaz. Who cares if it's off a position player? They still count.
4: That's exactly right. If he'd have made an out, it would count too. But yeah, you're right. Back-to-back four-hit games. That is impressive.
2: So now Lucas Spence will stand in. He pinch ran in the seventh, stayed in the game in center. Pitch on the way is fouled back. Nothing in one. So the Rangers had Tyler Alexander warming in the bullpen when the Rangers were batting in the top of the eighth. The pitch, that's a strike, nothing in two. And the reason for that is because they changed the rules a couple of years ago. You can only have a position player pitch if you're losing by at least 8 runs. 0-2. That's a bouncing ball up the middle, and that's going to squirt through for a base hit. Around third and coming home, Allen, he will score. Lucas Spence with an RBI single to make it 11-2 Astros.
4: Nothing fancy about it, not really hard-hit baseballs, but finding open grass right now against a position player. It was about a six-hopper that got through the infield.
2: So Yiner Diaz at second, Spence at first for Cam Smith, triple in the fourth inning, singled in the seventh. He scored twice, and the first pitch misses for a ball. The 1-0, that's outside. So Tyler Alexander was warming in the top of the eighth because at the time the Astros led the Rangers by 8 runs. If the Rangers had scored off of blue ball in the top of the eighth, then they wouldn't have been able to throw a position player. There's a strike on the outside corner. So that's why Alexander was up. And they knew if they were still down by 8, that would be Lopez pitching here. That pitch is high, and it's 3-1 now to Cam Smith. 3-1. And that is in there for a strike. Full count. The pitch. Swing and a miss. 62-mile-an-hour fastball, and Cam right through it. Well, that's never fun.
4: Threw the baseball out, too. His first major league strikeout for Nicky Lopez. Or was it?
2: We're going to check that right now. It was his first big league strikeout,
4: yeah,
2: yes.
4: Well, he asked for the baseball immediately.
2: He knew.
4: Yeah. he knew before you did.
2: First pitch to Jeremy Pena, and that's a ground ball through the left side, a base hit. Diaz stops at third, and the Astros have loaded the bases on Pena's third hit of the night. So two outs in the inning, bases loaded, and it's going to be Zach DiCenzo hitting for Yordan. So DiCenzo gets a crack at it here, batting .225 on the year, .295 on base percentage, a home run, and 3 runs batted in. And no one is up in the Astros bullpen right now. Well, actually, no, Brian King is standing on the bullpen mound, so looks like he'll have the ninth. The pitch is outside and low. Thought the Astros might have blue ball, try to finish this and go 2 innings, but they're going to give King an inning. 1-0. That's low. 2 balls and no strikes.
4: There's now 18 Astros hits tonight.
2: 2-0. Swing and a foul back to the screen. It's 2-1. Eleven to two Astros, bases loaded, 2 out for Houston in the bottom of the eighth. 2-1. That's over 4. Strike, and it's 2-2. Keep in mind, no ABS challenges when a position player is on the mound. 2-2. It's outside, full count.
4: You really think that was on my mind?
2: Just making sure folks are informed, up to speed.
4: I was thinking, oh, that's right.
2: 3-2. Ground ball pulled just foul at the third baseline. 3-2 still.
4: Last thing you want to see right now is a challenge pitch in an 11-2 game.
2: The 18 hits by the Astros so far ties a season high. That's how many they had April 4th in Sacramento. 3-2. Bouncing ball off the glove of Lopez. Kicks over to the shortstop. Cauley throw to first. Just in time to get to Senzo. A bang-bang play after it tipped off Lopez's glove. Score that 1-6-3 to retire the side. Astros pick up another run. And we head to the ninth inning. Astros 11, Rangers 2.
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0: 11-2, Astros lead the Rangers. Ninth inning, Brian King on to try and get the final three outs. King, a 3.74 ERA and in 43 games this year, 45 and two-thirds innings, 46 hits, 16 walks, 36 strikeouts for King. Ezekiel Duran leads it off. He's 1-for-3 with an infield hit. Astros three outs away, potentially, from clinching the silver boot, getting that all-important tiebreaker over the Rangers. Pitch on the way. That's hit down the right field line, slicing away from Smith, and it is into the seats foul. Astros three outs away, potentially, from getting over 500 for the first time since April 6th. And potentially three outs away from moving into first place in the American League West. 0-1. That's lifted down the right field line. Shallow. This one's going to stay fair. And Cam Smith overran it slightly, but reached back, made the catch. And there is one away in the ninth. Hunter Brown started tonight. He's in line for the win, giving up two runs in 5 2/3. Angel De Los Santos allowed an inherited runner to score, but two-thirds of a scoreless inning. Bennett Souza retired both batters he faced, recording a strikeout. A.J. Blueball, 1-2-3/8 with a strikeout, and now King. Left-on-left matchup, first pitch to Carter. Ground ball softly hit right side, charging Allen. Gloves, underhands to first, just in time. Excellent play by Nick Allen. And the Rangers are down to their final out.
1: Yeah, pretty slick right there, because you know Evan Carter can get down the line. And guy on the mound in Brian King, he could use a very positive inning right here, because it's not been a great run for him the last couple of weeks.
0: Jake Berger, the batter, final hope for the Rangers. He's 0-for-3. Pitch on the way, and it's fouled back to the screen for strike one. King has allowed runs in each of his last five outings. To your point, Kevin, about could really use a clean inning here. The 0-1. And that's fouled back to the screen. That's in part why King got sent to the minors. Wound up coming back when the Astros had a need. Wound up being a AAA just for 5 days. Got kind of one game.
1: Yeah, started right before that series in Texas and carried on into that Rangers series.
0: Rangers down to their final strike. Fans on their feet. The 0-2. Ground ball left side. Pena ranges. Can't get it. It trickles into left. And Jake Berger keeps the game going for the Rangers. So Berger with the Rangers' eighth hit. And that'll get Nicky Lopez to the plate. The pitcher started the game at second base. Gave up a run on the mound in the bottom of the eighth. Lopez is grounded out twice, flied out once. Another left-on-left matchup for King. Pitch on the way, and the fastball's high. Walker not bothering to hold on Berger at first. The 1-0. And that's in there for a strike. 92 on the fastball. That's a strike at the knees on the outside corner, and once again the Rangers down to their final strike. King with the 1-2. Slapped foul into the screen above the Rangers dugout on the third base side. And we'll do it again at 1-2. The pitch. Fouled again out of play off to the left. That'll make it into the third deck. King set, hands below the belt. 1-2 again. Outside and low with the breaking ball.
1: Good try right there, seeing if he would expand, and he did not.
0: 2-2. Hit the other way and caught by Paredes at his shoe tops, reaching down to his left, and that is the ball game. The Houston Astros are in first place in the American League West as they clinch the silver boot for a 10th consecutive year, defeating the Rangers 11-2. Astros above 500 for the first time since April 6. We'll be back with the Gallery Furniture postgame show after this.
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7: Astros defeat the Rangers 11-2. We're joined now in the Astros dugout by Cam Smith. Had a triple and a single, scored twice tonight. Cam, you were pretty pumped up when you hit that triple in the fourth inning. What was going through your mind right then?
8: I guess all of my emotions, I finally get to let out a roar. So that was an awesome moment. 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
9: That was four straight extra base hits, so you had a lot to roar about. What about this team? Winners of 9 of their last 10, over 500 for the first time since April, and now you're a first-place club.
8: Man, it's good baseball we're playing. On a Friday night, man, this is the way to set the tone. In the Silver Boot Series especially, this is a good ball club we're playing against, so let's keep it rolling.
7: Yeah, you know, Silver Boot Series, that's obviously a big deal for the fans,
8: but Absolutely. It
7: really matters to you guys in the dugout, especially because these teams are just so competitive against each other, right?
8: Absolutely. It's always a fun game. We always look forward to these series, and I'm always telling everybody, like, you know, one of my favorite teams to play against is the Rangers, because it's so competitive.
7: All right, Cam Smith, congrats on the good game. Thanks for joining us.
8: Yeah, thank you, guys.
7: Astros defeat the Rangers 11-2. Astros 11 runs, 18 hits, no errors, 12 left on. Rangers 2 runs, 8 hits, no errors, 6 left on base. Hunter Brown 3-1 with the win for the Astros. Nathan Eovaldi 10-9 with the loss for the Rangers. Time of game, 3 hours and 1 minute. Played in front of 36,621 at Daikin Park. Roof closed tonight. As the Astros get over 500, they win their fourth in a row. Astros have now won 9 of their last 10, and they are over 500 for the first time since the first week of April at 56-55. The Rangers lose their third straight. They are now 55-55, and the Astros overtake the Rangers for first place by a half game. We'll be back with more of the Gallery Furniture post-game show after this.
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3: Astros defeat the Rangers 11-2, and the scoring started for the Astros in the second. Nathan Eovaldi on the mound for the Rangers with one out. Taylor Trammell doubled down the third baseline. Yander Diaz singled to put runners at the corners for Lamont Wade Jr. Eovaldi set 3-2. And that is ripped down the right field line for a base hit. That'll score Trammell as that ball goes all the way to the wall. Diaz on his way to third. He'll hold there. It's an RBI double for Lamont Wade Jr. and a 1-0 lead for the Astros. Cam Smith then grounded out on a diving stop by the third baseman Duran for the second out of the inning. But Jeremy Pena was hit by a pitch. And that put two men on for Yordan. The 1-0. And that's a ground ball, left side pass, Seager, and then the left for a base hit. Diaz scores, tearing around third. Wade, the throw to the plate is cut off. Wade slides in. Yordan drives in two, and the Astros lead 3-0.
4: You got to appreciate what you're seeing from Yordan Alvarez. This is just absolutely amazing. Now 2-for-2 and coming up with a huge two-out hit there to score two.
3: The bases were loaded there for Yordan when he got that two-run single, so it was 3-0 Astros. Astros added to that lead in the fourth with two out. Cam Smith tripled to right off of Eovaldi, and he was at third for Jeremy Pena.
4: One ball, no strikes to Jeremy Pena. Jeremy hits this one up the middle, and that's it to center field for a base hit. RBI single, Jeremy Pena. Cam Smith touches the plate, and it's 4-0 Astros.
3: And then in the fifth, Eovaldi still on the mound. First batter he faced that inning, Isak Paredes. 2-2. And Paredes drills it deep to left field. Ball is sucking. If it stays fair, it's gone. It's a fair ball and off the community leader's side. Isak Paredes goes yard, and the Astros go up 5-0. Number 15 for Isak. Next up, Christian Walker. Pitch on the way, and Walker drills this one deep to left field, and you can kiss that one goodbye off the community leader's side. Back to back checks. First Paredes, now Walker. Astros lead it 6-0. Number 22 for Walker. So the Astros, the route was on at that point as Eovaldi was out after that fifth inning, charged with those six runs. Rangers got two back in the six as Jock Peterson led off the inning with a home run off Hunter Brown, who then struck out Wyatt Langford. But Corey Seager got him for a double. After Brandon Nimmo flied out for the second out of the inning, Ezekiel Duran reached on an infield hit to put runners at the corners. That ended Brown's night. Angel De Los Santos came on, and he allowed a single through the right side to Evan Carter. That scored Seager to make it 6-2 Astros. But the Astros would put this game away in the seventh. Luis Curvelo was on for his second inning of work, retired the first two hitters, but wouldn't retire the next one, Yiner Diaz.
4: Here's a 1-1 pitch, and Yiner to left field, hit pretty well, going back, and that ball is out of here. Yiner Diaz dialing long distance again. That ball was crushed. Looked like he got out in front of it, but instead, the third home run of the night for the Astros, and they extend the lead.
3: So the Astros had yet another home run, their third of the game. Lamont Wade Jr. then walked. Lucas Spence pinch ran for him. Cam Smith followed with a single, his second hit. That put two men on for Jeremy Pena.
4: And Pena laces this one down the left field line. That's down. It'll get to the wall. Lucas Spence around third. He'll score. Here comes Cam Smith. He'll come and he'll score in the Astros. A two-run double by Jeremy Pena. And the Astros now lead it 9-2.
3: Yordan Alvarez was then intentionally walked, bringing up Isak Paredes.
4: Here's a 2-2. And Isak to right field coming over. That's down for a base hit. Around third is Pena. He'll score easily. And the Astros have made it 10-2 on Isak Paredes. RBI single. Isak with his 60th run batted end of the season.
3: So it was a four-run seventh inning for the Astros. The Rangers threw a position player, Nicky Lopez, in the eighth. And Nick Allen started the inning with a single off of him after Taylor Trammell fouled out. Yainer Diaz single. That put two men on for Lucas Spence. 0-2. That's a bouncing ball up the middle, and that's going to squirt through for a base hit. Around third and coming home, Allen. He will score. Lucas Spence with an RBI single to make it 11-2 Astros. Not much drama at the end of this one. Brian King came on for the ninth, got the first two hitters, then Jake Berger singled, and that brought up Nicky Lopez. 2-2. Hit the other way, and caught by Paredes at his shoe tops, reaching down to his left, and that is the ball game. The Houston Astros are in first place in the American League West as they clinch the silver boot for a 10th consecutive year, defeating the Rangers 11-2. Astros above 500 for the first time since April 6. Make sure you stay tuned for the 10th inning show with Ross Villarreal on KBME 790 immediately following our game coverage. Kevin Eschenfelder with a look around the majors as a Gallery Furniture postgame show continues next.
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4: Astros win the opener's three-game series 11-2. Time now to take a look at the scores around Big League Baseball, brought to you by Landry's Restaurants, the leader in dining, hospitality, entertainment, and gaming. Earlier today, the Reds beat the Pirates 8-7. Paul Skeens goes just four innings in this one, gave up five runs on seven hits, didn't factor in the decision. Toronto, a 3-1 winner over St. Louis. It was Miami beating the Mets 5-2. Jansen Junk gets his fifth win. Kodai Senga's now 0-8. with a 9 ERA for the Mets. White Sox win their third straight. They beat the Rays 6-1. Miguel Vargas hit his 23rd. Andrew Benintendi went deep as well. Now a 2.5 game lead on the Yankees in the East because the Yankees beat the Cubs 2-0. Amed Rosario and Spencer Jones both with solo home runs. Orioles beat the Phillies 6-4. Diamondbacks a 4-1 win over Cleveland. It was the Braves getting their fourth straight win. They beat the Nationals 6-2. Game still in progress. Colorado Rockies leading the Kansas City Royals right now 3-1 in the middle of the eighth. And bottom of the seventh in Anaheim, Brewers on top of the Halos by a score of 6-2. In the bottom of the seventh in Sacramento, it's 2-1. Tigers leading the Athletics. Middle of the sixth in San Diego, it's the Padres on top of the Giants 6-0. Dodgers trailing at home against the Red Sox 3-1 right now is that being played right now in the bottom of the fifth inning. Bottom of the fifth also in Seattle. Mariners with a 3-2 lead on the Minnesota Twins. That's a trip around the big leagues. Robert Ford will come back and wrap things up after an 11-2 Astros win in just a moment.
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3: 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Certainly hope you can join us. I'd like to thank all who made tonight's broadcast possible. Our studio producer is Josh C. Our producer engineer is David Ober. For Kevin Eschenfelder, I'm Robert Ford saying so long. Once again, the final score from Daikin Park, Houston Astros 11, Texas Rangers 2.
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4: 2-2. And Paredes drills it deep to left field. Ball is sucking. If it stays fair, it's gone. It's a fair ball. And off the community leader side. Isak Paredes goes yard. And the Astros go up 5-0. Number 15 for Isak.
2: Well, we really had our pick of the litter when it came to which highlight we wanted to play to start this one. Astros 10th inning show here on Sports Talk 790. Let's run through all the different Astros with a run batted in. Jeremy Pena with 3. Yordan with 2. Isak with 2. Christian Walker had 1, as did Yiner Diaz, Lamont Wade Jr., Lucas Spence even getting into the act. Couple of hits by Cam Smith. I mean, it was a hit parade coming into tonight at Daikin Park. It was a big matchup with first place in the American League West on the line, as was the Silver Boot Series, as was the Astros record getting above or below 500. Nate Eovaldi and Hunter Brown on the hill, and it just was a laugher as the Astros defeat the Rangers 11-2 to get above 500 to clinch the Silver Boot Series and the tiebreaker in the American League West and take the throne, albeit for a moment. We'll see how long it lasts in the American League West. Yes, your Houston Astros are in first place, and we're here to talk about it on the Astros 10th inning program here on Sports Talk 790, where the phone lines are wide open and available for you at 713-212-5790. 713-212-5790. Ross Villarreal with you, and the Astros have now won 9 out of their last 10, and it has just been... a whirlwind of a season. It has been a wild one. Every season, I say this all the time, whether it be, you know, playoff post games or whatever, that this is every season you can write a book on. There are so many trials and tribulations and things we'll forget about and players and moments that we'll forget about, the ups and the downs. And this one in 2026 has just been straight up a doozy. You start off the season
0: as poorly as you did. All offseason, we were talking about how the injuries couldn't possibly be worse than they were last year. And then it just felt like at the beginning, everybody was getting hurt. Everyone on the roster. You had all these promising pitchers like Tatsuya Imai and Mike Burrows, and you were hoping to get something from Ryan Weiss and others. Those guys were washing out. Hunter Brown goes down with a shoulder injury. Josh Hader missed a bunch of time where you were going to Angel De Los Santos to start the season as your closer because Brian Abreu had been a complete disaster. Jose Altuve hasn't added up to much throughout the year. Jake Meyers got demoted. Zach Cole, you were hoping would make a leap. He's been in AAA and hurt. Cam Smith hasn't progressed like you would have wanted to. And the Astros are in first place at the end of July. Just crazy right now what we're seeing in the 2026 Houston Astros. As we approach the deadline, obviously they are going to be buyers. How much are they going to buy? We shall see. That's coming up on August 3rd. But this has just been an incredible, incredible season. And I can't believe a couple things. Well, they were talking about the Astros being in first place. And also that they're one game above 500 and they are in first place. Obviously an indictment of a not very good American League West, and really the entire American League not exactly setting the world on fire. Rays and Yankees are pretty good ahead of the East, and actually the Red Sox continue to win their six games above 500. So it's just crazy. How much do you want to say it's circumstance, or how much do you want to say fight, will to win, all those types of cliche things from your Houston Astros? We saw it. Also, of course, Yordan Alvarez has been the MVP candidate all season long. Jeremy Pena has been spectacular as of late. Yiner Diaz waking up a little bit at the plate. You got a home run from Christian Walker as well. Like, not a cheapie either. 110 off the bat, 428 feet from him. Can we start to convince ourselves that this lineup could have some length with Peña, Alvarez, Paredes, Walker, maybe a smattering of Altuve, Yiner Diaz, and whichever outfield bat hopefully the Astros will trade for? Sure. Hunter Brown, pretty good tonight. 5 2/3 innings, 6 hits, couple of earned runs, couple of walks, 5 strikeouts. Could have been better, could have been worse. Really one of those evenings that we've seen a lot from Hunter Brown, and also the mark of a good pitcher. Didn't have his best stuff, but was able to be effective for the most part and get outs until, unfortunately, running into a little trouble there in the sixth inning with the Jock Peterson home run and then allowing a couple of base runners and another run. So overall, I mean, you couldn't script it much better if you were Joe Espada, who now has the Astros a game above 500 and winners of 9 out of their last 10 and in first place. I'm sure everyone in Astros Twitter is giving him full credit. All right, 713-212-579. Let's go. Let's celebrate your Stros. You want to get in, you can do it. 713-212-5790. I did not think we'd be here a couple of weeks ago, but we are here. They are in first place. And Brent in Groves is first in on the Astros 10th inning program. What's up, Brent?
1: Hey, Ross, you know what? It's a good time for the Astros, but you know what? I don't think any of this credit goes to Joe Espada. I mean, he's had some bonehead moves in the past. You know, and I don't think he should be able to get credit for what's happening now due to the bats of his players. I mean, he's taking good pitchers out of high leverage situations. I mean, Spencer Arrigetti, what, a couple of starts ago at 73 pitches? I mean, that's just bonehead. some of the starts that he does with the bat, yeah, I mean, he wants to rest everybody. I mean, come on, man. We can't give credit to Joe Espada because they start winning. I mean, he's the real problem here, I'm thinking. Know what I
0: mean?
1: All right.
0: Brent, have you been drinking or are you pulling my chain?
1: No, man, it's 100%. I'm just saying. I mean, it's classic. I mean, when we start winning, we got to give them flowers.
0: Okay. I feel like Brent has his tongue in his cheek. Thank you, Brent. Appreciate you making the call. 713-212-579. Obviously, look, it's up to the players. That's been my argument this whole time. So, where's Alex and Garden Oaks? Joe Espada, the idiot that's holding this team back. Well, they won 9 out of the last 10. And a lot of them close games, by the way. Especially against the Angels. Some comeback victories there. Pulling the right levers with the bullpen. Couple of clutch pinch hit performances here in the last several games as well. Sweeping the Marlins, winning the series against the White Sox, sweeping the Angels, starting off this series with a victory. Come on now. Let's go. I'm not saying that Joe Espada is some baseballing genius and he deserves all the credit, but it just always strikes me funny that they can only lose because of him. They will never win because of him. And to me, comes down to the players. Obviously, the players are doing their part, as did the bats tonight for the Houston Astros as they touched up Nate Eovaldi. He's been kind of up and down this season, but last time out, I think it was like 7 innings, a shutout, or 1-run ball against the Mariners. 10 hits for him in 5 innings, 6 earned runs, a walk, 5 strikeouts. Just a bad outing from him. And a lot of hard hit contact off the bats of the Astros, which was great to see. Man, we've been talking about a lot about Yordan, and rightfully so. But man, how big has Jeremy Peña been as well as of late? Coming into tonight, he was on an 11-game win streak. Hit streak, hitting .413 over that span with 6 home runs, 8 runs batted in, 14 runs scored in those contests. And then he gets 3 hits tonight. Dude is on one, and he's been having multiple hamstring cramp issues, hamstring injury, calf injury, all that stuff, battling through it. What a freaking gamer. I mean, the story recently of him speaking to the clubhouse, rattling some cages, saying, come on now, we got to get this thing in gear, and they've won 9 out of the last 10. Obviously, helps to have the team playing a little bit better. You know, a rah-rah speech is only going to go so far. When it comes to paid professionals who have been doing this their entire lives, but taking on a leadership role, playing through injury, coming back through soft tissue injuries, which we know can always be a precarious situation, and thriving and hitting .400+ over the last 12 games. Huge, huge stuff from Jeremy Peña, and still just such a slick fielding I don't even call him underrated, I guess, because he has won a gold glove, but he makes it look easy out there quite often when he's making difficult plays, Jeremy Peña at shortstop. 713-212-5790 is the phone number you guys want to get in. 713-212-5790. Important to win this one tonight as well. Because Nate Eovaldi, of course, is a threat, you've got DeGrom throwing tomorrow, and then Kumar Rocker, I haven't looked at a lot of his recent box scores, but was struggling start of the season. Looks like he's kind of rounded somewhat into form, and you're throwing TBA on Sunday. Probably not going to be Tatsuya Imai, as Joe Espada announced before the game that he has been shelved to the bullpen and available out of the bullpen for the Astros this weekend. And you had Javier and Lambert throw bullpens today. I don't know. I mean, just a complete gut feeling that maybe if they lose tomorrow, they'll go ahead and throw Lambert, and maybe if they win, that they'll try to push him back, or maybe they'll just go with Lambert and try Lambert anyways, no matter what, on Sunday, and try to get either a series win or a series sweep, depending on how things go tomorrow with Ronel Blanco on the hill for the Stros. So yeah, let me see. Kumar Rocker. Oh, that's right, against the Astros, he gave a bunch of runs earlier in the month. So, subsequent starts, though, 6 innings of shutout ball, 6 2/3 of 2-run ball. So back-to-back good starts from him, and we'll see with the Astros getting a look at him earlier this month. If they're going to be able to capitalize and score some runs off of him again, that would be Sunday. So nice to get the win tonight with Hunter Brown on the hill. You start off on the right foot with the victory and can at least split the next two to win the series and leave the weekend in first place. What a sweep would be pretty nice, too. 713-212-5790. The phone number, 713-212-5790. Let's go to George in H-Town real quick ahead of the top of the hour. What's up, George?
5: Hey, good suggestions for your whoever in charge of the bumper music. You can either play Kumul D or Will Smith's Wild Wild West, because this West has been wild. I don't know if you realize, but at the first of the month this year, there's been a different team holding first place. April 1st, it was the Angels. May 1st, it was the Athletics. June 1st, it was the Mariners. July 1st, it was the Rangers. And guess who's going to be in first place tomorrow on August the 1st? Then you flip it around.
0: The Houston Astros.
5: Order. That's where the standings are. Exactly. And nothing else to say about you and I. That man is on it. I don't know any hitter that is on fire right now, because when he needs to get a long ball, he seems to get it. When he just needs a single, he needs to get it. He gets it. So I'm gonna just enjoy the ride right now.
0: Yeah, absolutely, George. It's impressive watching his ABs. Like you said, he's obviously very situationally aware, to where he can even be trying to like slap a single or put a ball in play, and he's just so freaking strong. He's like, "Yeah, I'm just going to try to put one in play," and then it goes over the fence. Oh, then it goes into the gap, or it goes off the fence. I mean, he is a professional hitter in the body of someone with incredible bat speed and strength, who can basically get to everything. Despite being 6'4", there's just no holes. He can cover everything, and he's strong, extremely intelligent, knows how he's going to be pitched. You can see like the gears turning between pitches, trying to figure out, and he's like nodding to himself, like, "Oh, okay, I got to look at that one. Ah, that's what they're trying to do. Okay." And then by the middle of the at bat, he has solved the puzzle, and then he's just rockets one to the gap or over the fence. It's incredible. It's a treat to watch. We are so lucky here in Houston with some of the great athletes that we have been able to see on a night in and night out basis. And Yordan Alvarez, folks, he is having a season for the ages. Enjoy it while it is here, for sure. All right, 713-212-5790 is the phone number you guys want to get in. We do have to hit the top of the hour. That's how radio works, so we have to take a quick break. Jared and Ken, I see both of you guys on hold. Anyone else wants to get in, you can be third in line, 713-212-5790. Couple of lines open here on the Astros 10th inning show. Astros win big time, 11-2. They clinched the series for the season against the Rangers and the Silver Boot and the tiebreaker, and are in first place and are over 500 for the first time. Is it true that they said since they were 6-5, this is the first time? Oh my God, that's crazy. Since the very beginning of the season, they're now 56-55. We're talking about it here on the Astros 10th inning show on Sports Talk 790 at 713-212-5790.
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4: Here's a 1-1 pitch. And Yiner to left field. Hit pretty well. Going back. And that ball is out of here. Yiner Diaz dialing long distance again. That ball was crushed. Looked like he got out in front of it, but instead, the third home run of the night for the Astros, and they extend the lead.
27: There's a couple of stats recently that I had to double and triple check before I tweeted them. I'm like, am I going insane? One of them would be Yiner Diaz in two games, folks. His season-long OPS in two games went from 637 to 714, like almost 80 points in two games. Four hits in the last game against the Angels with the home run and a couple of runs batted in. And then tonight against the Rangers, four hits again with a home run as well. I mean, that is crazy, and that would be a huge boon for the Houston Astros, who need any kind of length they can get out of their lineup. Four hits for Yiner Diaz and an 11-2 win for the Houston Astros over the Texas Rangers. That makes him your player of the game. That's brought to you by Hawkins Corporation and HawkinsCorp.com. 713-212-5790 is the phone number you guys want to get in. 713-212-5790, a number of you on hold, so let's go ahead and get after it. Jared in the Woodlands holding longest here on the phones. What's up, Jared?
28: What's up, Rossi? How you doing, man?
27: I'm doing wonderful.
13: Well, I'll tell you this. There's two shows that I listen to in this city, and one of them is not on y'all station, but I've tweeted you before. There's two.
1: Nobody's perfect. That's fine.
13: That I trust. There's two people in this city that I trust more than anybody. I've tweeted you that before, but I love y'all show in the midday, and I go back to where they used to have the greatest of the 10th inning show, you know, on the Matt Thomas show.
27: Great moments in 10th inning show history. Yeah.
13: Yes, yes. And so I was like, I called because I heard the guy call. But he is a joke, obviously. But what impressed me most is, like, I want to know what we're going to do at the trade deadline and what you think. I know I've been listening to you and Matt all week, but do we really need pitching with people coming back? I mean, I know pitching beats better hitting as a baseball fan. But now that bats are heating up, you're starting to see Walker doing a lot better. Like, I wouldn't mind like a Mickey Moniak. I wouldn't mind somebody like that. You know, we went and got Mancini in 22, and that turned into be a pretty good, you know, thing. So, and what you think we should really focus on at the trade deadline? Should it be pitching or should it be hitting? I don't want to give away the farm because we have to try to rebuild here, or we're going to go back to what we were in 2010 to 2013.
27: Yeah, so, interesting, Jared. Go ahead. Sorry.
13: No, go ahead. I'm listening.
27: All right. I'll put you on hold for a second. I'll give you the final word. I don't know what the heck's going to happen. I would say, let's say it was a perfect world, and the Astros had like 4 or 5 top 100 prospects, and they could trade anything. I'd want a frontline starter. I would absolutely want a 1-2-3 guy. But the problem is they have such a shortage of available prospects and some controllable decent arms, but you're not going to train for arms for arms. I mean, in your guys that you are tradable are long shots to be good long-term starters. The A.J. Blue Balls, the Miguel Uyolas, or I don't even know, Alimber Santa, whoever, like controllable young arms that might be attractive to other teams. It doesn't make sense for them to trade you like a top starter and then you give back one of those guys unless... I mean, I don't know. So it just doesn't seem like a pitcher is going to be in the cards in terms of like a stud starting pitcher because they want to trade for 3, 4, 5 guys. You got 3, 4, 5 guys. You got 3, 4, 5 guys, right? You got, Ronel Blanco and see what he can do, and Hayden Wesneski and see what he can do, and Christian Javier as well, and those types of guys. And try to figure it out and piece it together, and hopefully one or two of them emerge. Because if Hunter Brown continues to round into form, Peter Lambert stays sharp, and then you can get a Wesneski or a Blanco or a Javier or, I don't know, a healthy and retooled Mike Burrows back with a little bit of rest because he had been having a lot of wear on his arm. And get just one of those guys to be okay and make it into the playoffs. Eric Geddy is a guy who we can throw in there as well. But if you can get a solid 1-2-3 going, and then hopefully something happens with, I mean, I'm not really feeling bullish on an EMI resurgence, but if it could be Ronel Blanco, who's shown some flashes, it could be Christian Javier, who last time out threw 5 innings of shutout ball with 7 strikeouts, then yeah, you're just going to try to kind of roll the dice in the playoffs because you're more desperately in need of a bat, certainly. And a leverage arm I still would like because I feel like, especially in the playoffs, you can never have too many leverage arms. You would like at least what you thought you were going to have a couple years ago with Hader, Presley, and Abreu. Because right now, Abreu is turning around things around. And every day, Okert has been pretty good, and Bennett Sousa has been pretty sharp. So I don't know if they're thinking that's less of a need. Brian King back with the club as well, pitching tonight. But definitely a bat, lengthen the lineup with a resurging Yiner Diaz would be great. With a somewhat of a surge from Cam Smith and Christian Walker, and maybe at some point the bat of Jose Altuve wakes up. Yeah, I think that would be excellent, and I think they should be prioritizing an outfield bat, Jared.
13: Well, going into next year, too, we don't know if there's going to be a season. Like, y'all talked about it before. Like, we may not even have a season if we do. Like, you know, a couple of my buddies were watching the game tonight, and they're like, holy cow, this might not be a season next year, but you're also looking at, well, there's too much money involved, so you don't know if they're going to have maybe a shortened season or whatever it's going to be, so or what the structure's going to look like. So I don't want a short-term rental. I'd rather see somebody that we can pull in that has some upside that could help us out. I think they said, I read something on Twitter or Facebook about, you know, somebody from Cincinnati. There's an outfielder in Cincinnati that he'd be a perfect fit for the Astros. It's like, hey, he's got years. He had a bad season last year. He's kind of bounced back. He'd be perfect and get him for cheap. Got 4 or 5 years. But, I mean, who the hell knows what's going to happen next year? That's the whole thing, too. I think it's going to kind of screw up the trade deadline is none of the GMs or the owners know, hey, what money are we paying out next year? Are we paying out anything or what, you know? So, but, Ross, it's always good to talk to you. I love you and Matt's show, and I appreciate it. And here I am stuck in traffic in downtown Houston. So,
27: oh, good luck, Jared. Wishing the best. Take some deep breaths and just relax. You'll be there when you get there, talking about your destination. Thank you for the call, Jared, and thank you very much for the kind words. I do truly appreciate it. 713-212-5790 is the phone number. 713-212-5790. You guys want to get in. Ken in Clear Lake is holding longest here on the Astros 10th inning show. What's up, Ken?
15: Hey, the gentleman that, was talking about a spot, being a knucklehead or whatever, but, anyway, you were very kind to him, it gives us an opportunity to just take a second to appreciate what a spot has done when you consider the way they started, throwing the injuries, and he's got us back after all of that. I don't think people appreciate, what it takes to kind of like hold the team together and keep everybody focused and not let everything fall apart. And now we're a half a game. I mean, we're in first place after all of that. I just think that Espada he deserves some kudos.
27: All right. Thanks a lot, Ken. Yeah, I'm with you.
15: Thanks.
27: And especially if you're going to be with somebody, you're going to be the guy who says, oh, Joe Espada, he's holding this team back. He's the worst ever, and he's a bad manager. Well, I'd like to hear from you right now. 713-212-5790. They won 9 out of 10. You recognize you're being a hypocrite, right? If he gets blamed for every single loss and he gets no credit for any win ever, I would hope. I mean, they had every reason to pack it in this year. They've had every reason to not be where they are right now. Bunch of injuries. We've gone through the list. Mike Burrows, bad. Tatsuya Imai, negative. Ryan Weiss, completely washed out. Hunter Brown, hurt. And then first couple of starts was a little bit rocky. Looks like he's rounding into form. Josh Hader missing some time. Jose Altuve hasn't been very good. He's just been just a guy this year at the plate and in the field. Jake Myers, you were hoping would help solidify center field. Dude's in AAA. Zach Cole, you were hoping would show something from that he showed in September last year. He's in AAA and hurt. Cam Smith, we're waiting for the big leap. That hasn't happened. You've got nothing for the most of the season out of your outfield. Brian Abreu has been a disaster. You're closing games with like Angel De Los Santos and Steven Okert and Brian King and those types of guys and trying to find a way to mix up some secret sauce and get some wins, and they're in first place. That's pretty good. Sounds pretty good to me. I know. You're shaking your head. Well, they're only one game above 500. Well, they have a bad run differential. That's true. But they play in the AL West. They've had all those things go against them that I just mentioned. Thankfully, things have been going their way as of late. And that Yordan Alvarez guy doesn't hurt too much to have him out there every single day. For the most part, all season long, either, does it? 713-212-5790 is the phone number. You want to get in, 713-212-5790. Ruben in Austin. Go ahead. You are next up.
16: Hey, yes, sir. What's up, everybody? Man, I got to say, I love this team. I love this city. I love this game. I had to call in tonight. I always listen to the show, just never call in. But today, we're in first place. I said, man, I got to call in. You kind of touched already on a couple of things that I wanted to talk about. But, I had to just focus on the journey. The Astros, they started off losing all these games, man. And, I wanted just to share, me and my family, man, we watch the Astros. Win or lose, we're watching the Astros. And I just feel like that's the kind of fan you have to be. You have to back your team when they're losing, and you have to back them when they're winning. And, you know, just to, this is just a testament to what they've been doing. And you touched on it right now, but all the injuries, I mean, you know, even going back to last year with Paredes getting hurt, and who knows what would have happened if he didn't get hurt last year. And just everything that they faced this year. I mean, we've been through the ringer. I mean, we've battled back. So, man, I feel great. I feel strong. I think the Stros are going to do something good, something big. Hopefully we can, you know, keep pushing forward, man. And I just had to say that. You know, I wanted to say also with Espada, I had to back up the last guy. Like, to me, I really always thought Espada was a great coach. Me personally, there was a game, man, I can't really recall. My memory's a little foggy, but a while back when he put Singleton in, it was like, I think it was a playoff game. I can't remember. He put him in as a pinch hitter. And, you know, it was like, what? John Singleton, pinch hitter? And, man, I think he ended up walking and we ended up winning the game. And I kind of just felt that he had that a special touch, man. So I give him credit, me personally. I think he's the guy. And I just wanted to share all that with you guys, man. I appreciate you taking my call.
27: Thanks a lot, Ruben. Appreciate you getting in, man. And yeah, back in your Stros from Austin, Texas. Thank you so much for getting in and singing the praises of Joe Espada. I will, again, give my opinion. Like, it's mostly on the players. But Joe, yeah, Joe's not holding the team back at all. I think he plays good matchups. I think he's great with pinch hitting situations. I think the players really respect him, and he can have these honest conversations. And in a 162 game season, you need someone with that positive attitude, but someone who also knows the game and can command respect. And I think Joe Espada does that. So to me, doing a good job with the Astros. As you mentioned, Isak Paredes hurt last year. Yordan Alvarez only played 48 games last year, and they missed the playoffs by one game. And they had, what, 19 players on the IL at once and missed the playoffs by one game? Pretty insane. Pretty insane. 713-212-5790, the phone number you guys want to get in here on the Astros 10th Inning Show, 713-212-5790. We do have to give out a couple of quick awards. Relief Pitcher of the Game. 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We're going to go with Brian King. Welcome back from AAA. Did give up the hit, but hey, you come in and take care of business at the end of the game. I know it was a low leverage situation, but I'm happy to see Brian King back. He had been struggling. He'd been sent to AAA. Then with the Arrighetti injury, he was called back up. So wishing the best for Brian King. And he did give you the full inning scoreless. Only he and Blue Ball did that tonight. So Brian King, your relief pitcher of the game, presented by Trajan Wealth Management. All right. Next up on the phone lines, Leo in H-Town is holding longest. What's up, Leo?
2: How's it going, man? I'm just happy to see my boys on top again. You know, it's been a long season, you know, and a lot of inconsistency, but they've won, what, 9 out of 10?
27: Yes.
2: And they're looking good. They're looking really good.
27: Yeah, it's been kind of crazy, and I was talking with Brian McTaggart before the show, like, how are they actually doing this? And he mentioned they hadn't really had an offensive explosion, and tonight was it. So it was great to see the bats going. Pena, Alvarez, Paredes, and then Yiner with the four hits, and then Cam Smith. Every guy I just mentioned had a multi-hit night, so it was great to see the bats really going get it going against Nate Eovaldi, who was a pretty darn good pitcher.
2: Yeah, you know, people say that they're going to have to, like, rebuild. And to be honest with you, I think they're already rebuilding. The oldest player on the team, I could be wrong, but to my knowledge, the oldest player on the team is Jose Altuve and Correa, but Correa's been out the whole year. But, I mean, they're doing pretty good. In my opinion, they're actually rebuilding right now. And the fact that, you know, it's a weak division, but, you know, that's not our fault. And, you know, but we were able to take advantage of a, you know, weak division. You know, I mean, the playoffs don't start tomorrow. Don't get me wrong. They you know, they could be a game. They could be a half a game behind tomorrow if they lose. But they're going in the right direction is what I'm saying. They're going in the right direction. I think that the whole rebuilding thing, that they're going to have to rebuild and they're just going to go downhill. I actually think that they were able to weather that downhill rebuilding thing. And my opinion is they're rebuilding now and doing a good job of it.
27: Yeah. Thanks a lot, Leo. Appreciate it. Yeah. Look, I'm going to be, look, we'll see if they can keep this up and they can form themselves into contenders, because we weren't feeling good just 10 games ago when they went into the All-Star break losing a series to the Rangers, then came out of the All-Star break getting swept by the Orioles. I mean, that was, and all three of those games were winnable too. It was just a bad taste in the mouth after that Orioles series. So we know in a 162 game season, things can change on a whim. And at that moment, I was like, this team just needs to go ahead and sell a couple of pieces off and try to retool and compete maybe next year or in the next couple of years, depending on what's happening with baseball future. But the counter argument to that was, hey, seize the moment in a bad division, get a little bit of a roll, buy a bat, and then see what happens in the playoffs. And, well, the most important part has happened. They've gotten on a roll. They have won 9 out of their last 10 games. And tonight was, I mean, that was just a whooping on this opening up this series where you need to make a statement against the Rangers. You want to take over first place. And quite frankly, those

0: average down to 231, OPS down to 679. And we know he's as much as anybody capable of some hot streaks. Hopefully that can happen for him because Yonder Diaz is the same kind of guy. He can go on these deep, deep funks where he looks like he's completely lost and you're like, why is this guy even in major leagues? And then he can go what he did the back-to-back games, four hits, and just look like, one of the best hitters on the planet. So hopefully the upswing coming for Jose Altuve. And really, the reinforcement needs to come. They need to get an outfield bat at the trade deadline. Not going to say at whatever cost because obviously they have some guys that they want to hold on to. But it would be really, really, really helpful if they could get that guy. And then maybe a couple of your guys perform. Maybe a couple of your pitchers stabilize. And then, yeah, you had as good a shot as anybody, especially with that guy wearing number 44 in the heart of your lineup. 713-212-5790, the phone number here on the Astros 10th inning program. 713-212-5790. Alex in Conroe, next up here on the 10th inning program. What's up, Alex?
1: What's up, Ross? And going back to what a caller, like three callers before said, he mentioned that he loved your show, you and Matt's show. I love your show more than he loves your show. Just wanted to make that clear.
0: Thank you, Alex.
1: I don't want to have any usurpers coming around. So a couple weeks ago on a post-game show, I called Matt and I told him, I was like, I'm not even really focused on the record. All I'm really focused on is getting to 500. Once we get to 500, there's no reason whatsoever to worry about anybody else's record if we're not at 500. Like, we got to get there. Now the hard part is going to start. Because getting 500 was already like a challenge, but it's just like, running from the bad guy in your dreams. Like you're always like one step ahead and then you look over your shoulder and he's right there. That's what it's going to be like for the rest of the way. But I was having a discussion the other night with a buddy. As far as this season has gone, like we've been like the only consistency we've had is being inconsistent all season long. Same as last season, to be honest, but I would not, obviously vote for any of the negative things that have happened this season. But as far as being a baseball fan, as far as being a sports fan goes, this is great. This has been fantastic because, like, all these other seasons that we've been in this run, it's kind of been like a thing we take for granted. It's like, yeah, we're going to win. We just, we got to get to the playoffs. So it's like the whole season is a wash. All we're doing is waiting for the playoffs. This season is like pretty much what everybody should want as a sports fan. Like the agony, the stress, the cortisol levels rising. This is actually great. I hate to say it, but it's great. And then two other points. I don't think that we're going to be trading for a pitcher. I think the way that this team is, the way our front office looks at it is if we make the playoffs, we only need like three guys anyway. Like usually the fourth and fifth starter, at least the fifth starter is almost never used in a playoff push anyway. Fourth guy sometimes, he's usually in the bullpen. So as it sits, we kind of already got our playoff rotation set. We just got to get there. And so for that, I don't think that we're going to be going for a pitcher. But on the subject of trading, if we do trade somebody, and we lose somebody off of the active roster, who do you think is going to go? All right.
0: Thanks a lot, Alex. Appreciate you. I think the name that's been popping up all over the place has been AJ Blue Ball. Makes sense. Young, controllable arm. Has high velocity. Has some secondary pitches that people think that they can work with as well. Another one is Miguel Uyola, but he's shown a complete lack of control in the minors, and then the Astros put him in a relief role, but maybe some other team thinks they can get him in their building, in their system, and try to tinker with some things as he has some usable tools and, most importantly, a lot of control. And then another name that's come up has been Alimber Santa in terms of somebody people might be interested in. I don't think there's going to be hardly any interest in Tatsuya Imai or Mike Burrows. Those are going to be guys that hopefully the Astros themselves are going to have to try to turn around. Javier makes a lot of money. He would really, I don't even know. He would have to start Sunday and throw like seven innings, a shutout ball, but then wouldn't you want to keep him? So I don't know. If you're getting a reliever, would you be willing to part with? I don't even know whom.

0: I'm just tossing names out at this point. Bennett Sousa? How much interest is he going to have? I don't know. It just doesn't feel like it's going to be a whole lot. Neither is it going to be any of your outfielders. I mean, Jake Myers has been toiling in AAA. He's been awful at the plate this year. Bryce Matthews is hurt and hasn't been good offensively. I mean, Lucas Spence is a nice guy, but I just don't know. I just don't get the feeling that his bat is going to play at the major league level. But could he be good enough to be a fourth outfielder and intrigue somebody? I don't think so. So, yeah, it's not a whole lot to work with, quite frankly. Like, this is what they got. And, oh, by the way, like this is with the team getting much more healthy. So hopefully that continues as well. Now, 111 games into the season, Astros sitting at 56-55. All right, Jamal in Midtown has been holding for quite some time, so let's get to him quickly here on the Astros 10th inning program. What's up, Jamal?
1: Hey, what's going on, man? I just want to say, man, when things are going bad, you got to look at it from the side of the bright, and the Astros are bright orange. Yordan has been golden. Everybody wants to take a dump on Mr. Joe, but he's not your average Joe. And I just want to say, man, the Astros this year, they remind me of a 67 Chevy. You got to go out and crank it up and let it run a little bit, and I think they're just starting to get warm up at the right time.
0: Okay.
1: That's all I got.
0: You know, pump the gas. I got you. Thank you, Jamal. Yeah, they were warming up for quite some time. So if they want to start hitting their stride, Hunter Brown start dealing, Peter Lambert keep it up. And I don't know, Wesneski settled in his final 4 2/3 innings, looked a little bit better, still gave up 7 hits and had some issues early on in that game, but sweeper started to look good. Reports were good for him out of rehab. Who knows, Christian Javier, can he go be El Reptil? Looked pretty good last time he was out, 5 innings of shutout ball, 7 hits given up. Could happen. I would still like to see another bat. And, of course, like to see more out of Yiner Diaz, more out of Cam Smith. I'm not holding on to hope that there's going to be a whole lot out of Lucas Spence, Lamont Wade, or Taylor Trammell. But that's okay. You're not going to start 9 All-Stars in your lineup. But Pena, Alvarez, Paredes, Walker, Bat TBD, and then hopefully at some point a hot Altuve and a heating up Yiner Diaz, and then something out of Cam Smith. It's pretty good. It'll be looking pretty good to me. So we shall see what they're able to do at the line at the deadline. A couple of days away, August 3rd, your trade deadline this year for Major League Baseball. Astros get the 11-2 win over the Texas Rangers. We're talking about it here on the Astros 10th inning program. You guys want to get in, you can. 713-212-5790. 713-212-5790. Clinch the season series. Clinch the silver boot in first place and now a game above 500. We're talking about it here on the Astros 10th inning show here on your home for the Astros, Sports Talk 790.
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12: The 1-0. And that's a ground ball left side pass. Seager and in the left for a base hit. Diaz scores. Tearing around third, Wade. The throw to the plate is cut off. Wade slides in. Yordan drives in two. And the Astros lead 3-0.
0: Big swing of the bat from that guy, Yordan Alvarez. He's pretty good. And that's kind of what I was talking about earlier, how he is like a professional hitter who can spray the ball all over the place and he's situationally aware. But then, oh, by the way, he's got incredible bat speed and then can just knock one out. Like that, he was just trying to knock some runs in. And for context here, any swing over 75 miles an hour is considered fast by Baseball Savant. It's got like a little lightning over it. 82.6 miles per hour on the bat speed, 107 off the bat. Dude's insane. That's your play of the game presented by Morrow Mechanical Cooling and Heating. It's like you're watching, I don't even know. You want to say like, well, left-handed, but like, Prime Altuve, who was hitting everything when he was winning three batting titles, and yet he's got the strength of the Hulk. I mean, the approach, the patience, the everything. Obviously, you know, he doesn't hit 500. He doesn't get a hit every time he's up there. But when he does, pitches he's not supposed to hit. Pitches he's not even supposed to make contact with. Going 100-plus miles an hour off of his bat, and a lot of times even out of the park. Just a marvel to watch Yordan Alvarez, who is continuing to be on Triple Crown Watch, wasn't even really the headliner tonight. He had a quiet night. He only had two hits, two runs batted in, and two walks. Yeah. Because a little bit outshined by Pena and his three runs batted in. Home runs by Paredes and Walker and Yiner Diaz as well, who had four hits on back-to-back nights, raising his OPS to 637 from 637 to 714 in two games. Just a great offensive night for the Astros. They beat the Rangers 11-2. They are now in first place in the American League West at 56-55. That was your play of the game presented by Morrow Mechanical Cooling and Heating. Phone lines open at 713-212-5790. 713-212-5790. So, yes, Astros in first place. Rangers a half game back at 55-55. Mariners 2.5 back, 53-57. Then the A's and Angels are way out of it, 10.5 and 13.5 back. And just a quick check of the wild card. Astros would be tied with the Guardians for the third wild card if they're in that race, which, of course, they are not right now because they're in first in the AL West. That's your post-game standings brought to you by Greater Houston Radiation Oncology. And we'll go back to Austin. All right. I like this. Aaron, holding longest in Austin. What's up, Aaron?
7: Hey, man. How you doing?
0: I'm great. What's going on?
7: I don't know. I'm just excited that we're in first place. And I wanted to talk to you about the possibility of getting Jake McCarthy, because I was looking into it, and I'm not seeing anyone really talking about it or heard the odds of us getting him. I know he's pretty coveted, but I think it's kind of McCarthy or bust, don't you think, a little bit? Cause
0: I think Moniak would be the dream. McCarthy you would take. There has been Chandler Rome reported from The Athletic that there is interest on the Astros side in Lars Nootbaar for the Cardinals, but they're apparently asking for a whole lot. So they are trying to turn every stone they can to try to get an outfield bat.
7: Yeah, no. I like Moniak too, but it seems like McCarthy just has all the tools we need, man. Like, he's not a home run hitter, but doesn't really strike out. He's a lightning rod. I watched a clip of him earlier doing an inside the park home run against Paul Skenes. And I would just love to have that dude here. Yeah, no, but there's nothing really, like, I guess nothing solid about that.
0: Yeah, yet, huh? I mean, I would like to have him, but I haven't heard anything. I'm trying to look up how much more he's under control for 28? 2 more years. Yeah, till 28. So I feel like it would cost you a little bit. I don't know exactly what it would be, but the Astros definitely don't want to touch Kevin Alvarez or Xavier Nyans. And I would also want to say Jason Schiavone and Albert Fermin are probably going to be untouchable. And then it's really going to, I mean, if Ethan Pecco, I don't know how he's doing lately in AAA, but Bruce Mayer is somebody that's been kind of rising up the ranks. And then after that, I feel like anybody else could be had in terms of the Astros farm system.
7: I'm sorry, man. You don't think Eloli could be a possibility? Because it seems like he might be a kind of a dude that would do well in Colorado.
0: Why?
7: I don't think it would be more than him. Because he's got a lot of movement on his fastball, from what I've been reading about him.
0: And yeah.
7: That tends to do well there in that thin air, you know?
0: They like his fastball, but the problem has been for him has been control. They've really, like, they like the strikeout numbers. Like, last year, like, all his strikeout numbers were incredible, and they're like, this dude looks like he could really be a nice find for the Astros. But this year at Sugarland, he's been walking guys so much that they even shelved him in a starter's role and then been kind of making him into a reliever. And you know, there are some reports that I had read that some scouts feel like the Astros should have done this years ago, but they were just trying to force him in to being a starting pitcher. So I don't know how attractive Uyola could be a part of a package if you want to throw him with AJ Blue Ball and maybe another prospect or whatever, but it would have to be Miguel Uyola and then some, I would say, for a controllable outfielder with an OPS with a left-handed bat and an OPS of over 800.
7: Yeah, Blue Ball would sting. Do you think that's a little kind of a bit of a ripoff?
0: If it was a Blue Ball and a Uyola, I would do it.
7: Yeah, I love Blue Ball though. It's always
0: I know,
7: hard,
0: I like
7: you
0: him.
7: Gotta give up something
0: he's got
7: something.
0: An attitude. He's got a little bit of a red ass, gets ticked out of, out there on the mound. He's a smart dude. He's pumping 98-mile-an-hour gas. Yeah, I like A.J. Blue Ball, too. But you got to give to get. You know, it's supposed to hurt. If you have to think in the trade, that means it's probably a good trade. If you don't have to think, Miguel Yola for Jake McCarthy, I would sign up for that 10 times out of 10. If it doesn't hurt, then the other team's probably not going to do it. Okay. All right. Good talk there. Let's go ahead and hear from Astros manager Joe Espada. Okay, that's right. We don't have. I'm so sorry, Josh. Josh, I'm tired, okay? I'm sorry. Who do we have? Let's go with Isak Paredes. Apparently on, I forgot, it was an Apple TV broadcast, so we do not have Joe Espada, unfortunately. I'm sure he had some very fun things to say about this performance tonight against the Rangers. But here is Isak Paredes on Apple TV Plus after the Astros got the win.
13: 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How were you able to do so much damage in that spot with your swing path and your approach?
14: 107 home runs puliados. ¿Cómo tú puedes hacer tanto daño en esa específica situación, puliar la bola tanto con como tú, la trayectoria de tu bate?
15: Bueno, ese es mi approach, darle adelante a la bola, y creo que es mi swing. Mi swing ya está para el lado de puliar la pelota, y creo que se me da muy bien.
14: That's my approach, just get in front of the ball, and I think the way that my bat path is constructed, that's my game, so that's what I try to do. That's my approach, just to pull the ball.
13: Then an opposite field hit gets you another RBI. How much pride do you take in being able to threaten pitchers both ways?
14: Después de un giro impulsarte la carrera con un giro en el lado contrario, ¿cómo se siente poder hacer daño de los dos lados?
15: Bueno, fue un approach de poner en juego la pelota y la pelota me dictó batearla para allá, y gracias a Dios salió seguido.
14: It's an approach that I take, you know, the approach in that situation told me to take the ball that way, so just that's an approach that I took, which is drive the ball the other way. That's what the game dictated and the pitch dictated.
13: Isak, we were out in the Crawford boxes doing a live report on how you hit a lot of pull side home runs. Did you just see us out there and say, I'm going to give them a show on Apple TV?
14: Cuando tuviste un ron puliado para allá, ellos estaban haciendo un reporte de cómo tú haces los honrones puliados y estaban allá atrás en los bleachers. ¿Cómo tú los viste a ellos? ¿Diste una señal que los viste a ellos?
15: No, la verdad no, desconozco eso, no lo miré, pero me imagino que la gente está esperando siempre con ron a las sillas de Crawford.
14: Truthfully, I didn't know you guys were out there, but I feel like people are always waiting for me to hit a ball out there.
13: Isak, you know how big this series is. You know where you guys sit in the division. You know that it's up for grabs here in the last couple months. How important was this game and this win?
14: Tú sabes la importancia de este juego, que la división está ahí para nosotros cogerla. 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
15: Contento. 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Tenemos que seguir compitiendo.
14: I think winning this first game is really important. We know we really how important this series is, and we know how much baseball we have left and how important those are. So it gives us a lot of, you know, a lot of joy and a lot of vibes to go out there and compete.
0: All right, there you go. Isak Paredes with some post-game clubhouse audio that's brought to you by Mocarum Injury Lawyers. Astros get the 11-2 win over the Texas Rangers. They'll be back at it tomorrow looking for a series victory. It'll be Jake DeGrom facing off against Ronel Blanco. It'd be nice if just like out of nowhere, Blanco could deal, because you saw some flashes in that Miami start. He struck out 8. He did give up the 2-2-run shots, but saw a little bit of something here and there. Unfortunately, things slipped away from him in Chicago, where he gave up the 5 earned runs and 5 1/3. But if he could just get in the friendly confines and somehow just like throw in a doozy and go out there, and I'm not going to use the word shove because I don't like that, go out there and deal, as we used to say back in the day, that would be awesome. And if the Astros could get to DeGrom a little bit, get the series win, that'd be cool. TBD or TBA or undecided, whichever way you want to go, for the Astros on Sunday against Kumar Rocker. You had Christian Javier and Peter Lambert throwing bullpens today, so both of those guys are candidates. Peter Lambert would be on the regular 4 days rest. The Astros say, hey, we want to go out there and win this thing beat the Rangers and try to put them down in the standings, they would probably go with Lambert. If they want to take things a little bit easier because the innings have been piling up on everyone, and give Javier a shot and then say, let's go out there and try to take care of business against a bad Blue Jays team on Monday at home. We shall see. But as of right now, Astros in first place. By the way, that was your Astros look ahead presented by Marshall Stevenson Elevator. So first place are your Houston Astros, above 500 as well, and silver boot winners yet again. Life is good after the 11-2 win tonight at Daikin Park. And that will do it for the Astros 10th inning program here on Sports Talk 790. My name is Ross Villarreal, and I would like to say thanks to all of you for listening to the program. I do truly appreciate you. Thanks especially to all of you who called in. It is a post-game call-in show. It doesn't work without post-game callers. So thank you guys very, very much. Thanks to Josh C., producing, doing a great job as always and dealing with my tired ass. I will talk to you folks next on Monday as part of the Matt Thomas Show with Ross at 10 a.m. here on Sports Talk 790. 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
3: Coming up in Stranger Than Fiction, got some cat news for you.
2: Oh, shocker.
3: It's not about the Carolina Panthers losing all their players or anything like that.
2: You got the cat man over here, the crazy cat lady, Adam Osland.
3: I'm not a crazy cat lady. I'm a crazy cat gentleman.
2: Oh, excuse me.
3: All right. Maybe we'll get some cat sounds, some rares from Mark a little bit later. But some people thought there was a wild cat in the neighborhood recently.
2: Oh, God.
3: We'll talk about that.
2: Nope.
3: Was it wild? Was it feral? Was it a house cat? Who identified this thing? How wild was it? Yeah, we'll tell you. But right now, I don't think he'd ever run the Wildcat. He's too little as a quarterback.
2: No, but you know, being short as a quarterback in a situation like that can actually work to your advantage. You just sneak behind the big asses of the offensive line, you'll never see you.
3: That's true.
2: It's all good, you know?
3: Who was the Soprano guy that used to run that in Miami that died young?
2: Tony Sperano.
3: Tony Sperano
2: guy? I'm thinking of Marv from Home Alone. When he went Soprano. Oh, was that when the
4: feel the conflict within you?
2: Did he get hit in the nuts with a crowbar? Is that what happened to him?
3: I think that was the spider on the face.
2: Oh, gotcha. Yeah, it makes sense. I would probably react the exact same way.
3: Yeah, that's fair enough. Tarantula, sorry.
2: Tony Sperano, the head coach, the former head coach of the Miami Dolphins, who was the pioneer of the Wildcat with Ronnie Brown and Ricky Williams back in the day, which we talked about Ricky Williams a few weeks ago.
3: Was that his second stint with Miami when they were running that Wildcat?
2: Oh, Ricky?
3: Yeah.
2: His second, third, or fourth? I don't even remember. How many times did he get suspended and come back for smoking too much weed?
3: Puff, puff, no pass. All right. What are we talking about here? Baker Mayfield actually said, I thought, some pretty smart stuff earlier today, or was it yesterday?
2: It was yesterday, but smart, yes, although people are calling out whether or not he should. It's one of those things where it's true, but should you say it publicly? I personally don't have a problem with it, because you look at the way this negotiation has happened. You know, Mayfield and the Bucks unable to reach an agreement. They're looking for a contract extension. Now, Jeremy Fowler of ESPN said that they offered him a two-year deal worth over $100 million. Baker wanted a long-term deal that was commensurate with other franchise quarterbacks that are kind of within his same ballpark. Your Brock Purdy's, your Trevor Lawrence's, your Jordan Love's, all those guys are making about $55 million per season. Now, Baker obviously had a laundry list of injuries last season. He played in every game, but he played hurt the majority of the season and didn't come close to matching his production from the previous year.
3: No, he went from 41 touchdown passes to 26.
2: Exactly. And his yards went down from about 4,500 to, I think, about 3,700. So, significant drop-off, but again, a bicep issue, an oblique issue, a shoulder issue, Nate, any sort of injury that would hinder your ability to throw the football effectively, he basically had last season.
3: And he probably played through it,
2: yeah,
3: thinking, I'm going to get paid at the end of this, and I'm going to prove I am the franchise guy. Come hell or high water, I'm going to be out there on the field.
2: Yeah. You know what the Bucks said? No.
4: No!
2: Not the case at all. They say it's not because we don't value you, but we don't value you enough to give you 4 or 5 year contract extension because he's so small. Maybe because he had these injury issues. I don't know.
3: He's had a circuitous route to finally being a legitimate starting quarterback in the NFL too, which probably still leaves some like residual doubt.
2: Yeah.
3: Residual doubt from the journey that he has taken in his NFL career.
2: Because there's an argument to be made that, like, you know, he led the Browns to a playoff win over the Steelers. People forget that happened, but the Browns actually did win a playoff game in this millennium.
3: That was a huge deal.
2: It was, and that was under Baker Mayfield. The next year came back, had some injury issues. And so there's always been questions about his durability, although he's played in 17 games the last 3 seasons, I think.
3: Mm.
2: Like, even last year, we talked about the injuries, played through them, thinking, I'm going to be a gamer, I'm going to be a team leader, I'm going to fight through and try to give our team the best chance to win. By the way, offensive line was in tatters. You know, they didn't have their starting five offensive line for one snap the entire season, not for a single snap. Mike Evans missed 90% of the season. He's now gone completely, obviously. So
3: he's going to miss 100% of their season this year.
2: He had a lot of things working against him last year. And so for him, I'm sure his outlook is, with all that working against me, play my ass off, play through injury. You guys can't give me more than a 2-year contract?
3: Yeah.
2: Don't I owe you, or don't you owe me a little bit more than that?
3: Well, he set a timeline or a deadline on when they negotiate the deal, and they never met him halfway. And he said in that interview, well, that's it. That was not performative. That was not posturing. We'll wait till after this season then. I'm putting that behind me. It's all about winning football games right now. That's the part I respect most. That's not an easy thing to do.
2: He doesn't want to be a distraction during the season or having to constantly talk to his agent about contract extensions and all that. He wants to focus on football.
3: He believes in this team, as you have to as the leader, but like he is showing it. He's putting his money where his mouth is, or putting money that he doesn't have where his mouth is right now.
2: The money they won't give him?
3: Yeah, that money. The money they're being withholding with. I like it, honestly. I listened to, it was like 3 minutes or something like that.
2: About a 4 minute rant, yes.
3: I didn't listen to the questions afterwards, but I listened to his initial statement. I thought it was thoughtful and mature of him to go about it like that and then just move on. Turn the page. Get to the regular season. Don't become a distraction.
2: Well, look, I mean, look, I guess I can understand from a certain aspect how the Buccaneers are looking at it. They want to make sure they're not overpaying a guy when he's over the hill or he's injury prone. And he's 35, 36 years old, and we're paying this guy. We have a $55 million cap hit on a guy that's not here anymore. But also look at where you are, because what is your alternative if you don't have Baker Mayfield? That's the question you always have to ask. People always talk about, is Jared Goff a franchise quarterback? Is Jordan Love a franchise quarterback? Is this guy's like, well, the question you have to ask yourself is, who am I going to get that's better? That is guaranteed to be better. We could talk about this upcoming draft class and how great all these kids are coming out. The Dante Moores and everybody else and Julian Say. Great. All great prospects. But who the hell knows what they're going to be when they come to the pros?
3: Right.
2: This is a proven commodity who at his best is throwing 5,000 yards and 40 touchdowns.
3: You don't have better options.
5: Not an option, Smalls.
3: You don't get to get greedy like that.
2: Right.
3: That's the problem. And that is his leverage in the end.
2: Right.
3: But if he needs one more season where he doesn't got to throw for 41 touchdowns, but give him 35, keep the picks low, have a winning season where hopefully you make the playoffs, and you can do that in the NFC South.
2: Absolutely.
3: Let me tell you, it's very possible. 8-9, they almost made it last year.
2: Yeah.
3: So get back to being 10-7 and play with that chip on your shoulder like you have basically since he came out of Oklahoma. He's just one of those guys.
2: Even as the top overall pick, he had a chip on his shoulder.
3: Yeah, he's fiery. And I like that about him, which is kind of why I felt like the interview was so good, because he was measured and I reserved, and he didn't lash out and he didn't take things too far. And I don't think he was unfair with what he said.
2: No.
3: To your point, should he have said all of that? No, but if you're not doing that to as a negotiation tactic, which most people would, to get them to come to the negotiating table, and that's really just speaking from your heart, I can get with that.
2: Yeah, because you're giving your side of the story when it comes to it, as opposed to just the nebulous, we'll see what happens. I can understand both sides of it. Look, there's guys who have handled holdouts and contract negotiations quietly and professionally, but that's not in Baker's personality. And if you're the Buccaneers, part of you probably had to expect that he might have some sort of reaction like that at a press conference in a situation like that.
3: He's committed to his guys.
2: Yeah.
3: He is a good leader. I like the way he speaks, the way he talks. He gets it. Like I would want that type of guy leading my football team. I think the Carolina Panthers actually had him at one point.
2: No, did they?
3: They had Sam Darnold also.
2: Yeah. Okay. Anybody else that was a good quarterback that they cast off?
3: It's all right. They weren't going to thrive there anyway, so it wasn't going to work there anyway.
2: That's true. This place is dead anyway, man. That's what they said on their way out the door.
3: Yeah, it's swinger style.
2: But even if they were able to extend Baker Mayfield's contract, save some of that money, all of a sudden they have more money to actually fortify their roster right now and be more competitive. Like, maybe pay Vita Vea so he's not requesting a trade as one of the best defensive tackles in the league. If money's an issue, you can assign him to an extension, him being Baker Mayfield, and use some of the money that you're saving against the cap this year to bring back Vita Vea.
3: Well, and it would only help you. For him.
2: Yeah.
3: He campaigned for his teammate.
2: He did.
3: Like, this ain't about me. My contract situation is over. I said this was the deadline. I meant it. I'm a man of my word in that way. And more power to him. I like that. So if he's now taking, more of that leadership position, to where he can rally guys around the fact that he's not getting paid right now, mm-hmm. and he's trying to be as selfless to get other guys on the team paid, that can go a long way in that locker room.
2: 1,000%. Now, here's the issue. he doesn't hold any cards because if he plays well, he's a free agent. The Buccaneers have the franchise tag. So
3: a damn franchise tag.
2: All he can
3: do, like the restricted free agent in NBA.
2: That's 100% what it is. And I'm kind of surprised that the players still sign off on that.
3: Yeah, talk to CJ McCollum. You signed off on the second apron too.
2: Probably not the best move for a pretty smart guy.
3: That was not Samuel L. Jackson in the negotiator.
2: No, it wasn't.
3: That was rough.
2: He plays.
3: Take it to the cleaners.
2: What he could do is he can tell them, don't franchise me. He says, you can franchise me, but I'm not reporting to camp. I want to be traded. Which usually when guys request a trade in a situation like that, it does end up happening. That's something that if I'm the Buccaneers, something I really don't want to risk. Because this guy now is playing with a chip on the shoulder. And yeah, he's playing for, not that he wouldn't play for his guys anyway, but it's almost like, I'm going to go and ball my ass off just to prove to you guys what you potentially could be missing out on. I'm going to play my tail off. I'm going to have, I'm just talking, an MVP type season. I don't think it's going to be an MVP or anything like that.
3: The year before, there was MVP talk. You remember that?
2: Absolutely.
3: The first half of the season?
2: What were they, 5-0 or 5-1, and they were running roughshod over teams?
3: He was unbelievable.
2: It was great. He was great.
3: So he does have that high-level potential there, but I would think this is almost extending an olive branch or at least going above and beyond playing this season, not making an issue out of it.
2: Yeah.
3: And if he plays well, that's the type of guy you should take care of.
2: 1,000%. And if he doesn't, I guess if you're the Buccaneers, you can say you dodged a bullet, and then at that point you can let him be a free agent, and you can move on.
3: And then we get him in Carolina, second time around.
2: You're welcome. Oh, Bryce Young has turned a corner. What do you mean?
3: Not after losing his receiver and everybody else.
2: I mean,
3: else.
2: Okay, all right. With all due respect, this guy was not like his number one receiver.
3: No, he was a rookie.
2: Yes. it's devastating and it's awful. You never want to see that happen to anybody, but it's not like this guy was the difference between them winning the division and not making the playoffs.
3: Who was that guy we always had in the comments? Gunther, who was a Carolina Panthers fan from Minnesota?
2: Yes.
3: Was it Big Gunther? I think that was his name.
2: Yeah.
3: I haven't seen him for a while, and there may be a reason. The Panthers have already lost this year. They're not just behind the eight ball. The season is over. They've been eliminated from the playoffs, and we haven't even gotten to preseason yet.
2: See what Adam's trying to do? He's trying to, like, oh, no, you're trying to do the reverse psychology thing. Oh, we've already lost. We're terrible. Whatever. And then come week eight.
3: Is that
2: going to
3: make his ACL heal?
2: I told y'all.
3: I told you.
2: I already know how this is playing out or how you're attempting to play this out.
3: I haven't gone, I told y'all, like Paul Pierce holding the finals MVP in 2008 after they beat the Lakers in the championship since, I don't know, 2015 with the Panthers over 10 years ago.
2: Okay, you're wrestling with the Panthers. I was like, you say I told y'all all the time. You pull receipts from the old FNA podcast about stuff that you said 5 years ago.
3: Well, it's because I told y'all.
2: Yeah, exactly. All right, what's coming up next?
3: We got some Stranger Than Fiction cat news. Forget your dogs. We're focusing on cats and panthers and felines in this show. Oh, wait, excuse me?
2: Cats, tigers, felines, oh my.
3: Oh, okay, pretty good. I know you don't like the cats. So
2: no, not a
3: tracks.
2: Fan.
3: And we're not just talking about tigers.
2: I mean,
3: I like
2: Thundercat, but cats in general, no.
3: You're going to like my cats. Wait till you meet them. I'm going to introduce you to a different type of cat maybe you haven't heard of before. A Savannah cat is coming up next here in Stranger Than Fiction on FNA on Fox Sports Radio.
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3: Strange things began to happen.
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5: 911, what is your emergency? It's too hard.
6: Stranger than fiction.
17: So yesterday in Lorain, Ohio, police got a call of a wildcat on the loose. And this cat was wild.
2: Okay.
17: But it's not what you think. Or maybe it is.
2: Okay.
17: It wasn't a mountain lion like we've talked about in Pasadena as of late. And there was one in Santa Monica. We had back-to-back or three stories in a row on Friday nights talking about mountain lions in the area.
2: Okay. So it wasn't DeMarcus Cousins, an old Kentucky wildcat.
17: No.
2: No? Okay.
17: It wasn't Sandra Bullock wearing her Arizona garb being called the wildcat by Dennis Hopper in Speed.
19: Quiz, hot shot.
17: Tell that wildcat behind the wheel.
2: It wasn't Salim Stoudemire, former great Arizona wildcat.
17: No, Jamal Mashburn in Kentucky. Nothing like that. Ashley Judd.
2: Mm-hmm. Yep.
17: It was a Savannah cat.
2: Now, what's a Savannah cat?
17: A Savannah cat is a hybrid of a domestic cat and African serval cat. An African serval cat kind of looks like a lynx.
2: Oh.
17: It looks kind of like a bobcat, but with a tail, I should say. Without the bob, with a tail.
2: So basically, this wild bobcat is mating with like a regular house cat?
17: This was somebody's house cat.
2: What?
17: Okay. The Savannah cat.
2: Now I'm putting things together. So the Savannah cat, which I'm assuming is not legal to own?
17: Apparently they are.
2: Okay.
17: But if they get out, people are going to think, that's not your regular house cat. That's not a tabby cat. That's not
2: Garfield, man.
17: Aristocat. It's nothing like that. It doesn't eat lasagna like Garfield or anything. It'll definitely scratch an odie, though.
2: Will it eat your cat? That's the thing. How
17: my cat?
2: How vicious are these? Yeah.
17: Well, my cats are soft. They've been indoors their entire life.
2: Will the Savannah cat like actually attack regular cats?
17: Oh, I'm sure it would.
2: Okay.
17: They are. I once thought a buddy of mine had a Savannah cat. We weren't sure. They got a DNA test on it because it was so aggressive.
2: You did the 23andMe on the cat. All right. I guess I could have assumed that this existed.
17: They got his family tree and everything, and it didn't lead back to being part of an African serval cat. But the cops said upon further investigation.
2: That's about 0.1% Russian, though. So there you go.
17: The cops said upon further investigation.
28: 8-year-olds, dude.
17: After getting called in for a wildcat. The animal was a domesticated Savannah cat that had escaped from its owner.
2: Okay.
17: Now, this is the part that's interesting to me. And you tell me how you interpret this quote. Because I think this cat would be probably pretty tough to catch. It's smaller than a mountain lion, but it's quick, it's fast, it's climbing trees all over the place, it's evasive. They said, quote, multiple attempts were made to safely capture the animal using a snare. However, those efforts were unsuccessful. And then there's something vague here. The animal was finally captured and returned to its owner for veterinary care. I'm thinking tranquilizer.
2: Probably. Is this like, what game was that earlier this week? Was it a Detroit Tigers game where there was a squirrel on the field?
17: Oh, I missed that one.
2: And the entire, like literally like 12 grounds crewmen are running around trying to catch this squirrel.
17: Okay,
2: and
17: that's nobody could catch streaker.
2: It. Yeah, it was pretty bad.
17: Like, I didn't see that. It's just a squirrel, though.
2: Yeah, you just turn on like the Benny Hill music or whatever. You know? Yeah, it was pretty entertaining.
17: I mean, the Keystone Cops were definitely chasing the Savannah cat around, and I'm thinking, you know, they didn't say how they got it. They didn't say how they eventually caught it.
2: There you go. There you go, Mark. That's what it is.
17: I could see him with a tranquilizer gun.
2: They'd almost have to.
17: Or just maybe not the gun. Maybe just like the dart that
2: the bullets you blow through your... Yeah, okay.
17: That's... The cat's fine, by the way, Peter. Relax. So it's fine because the police saved it and maybe tranquilized it and brought it back into the home.
2: Right. So we know for a fact that the police gave the cat back to its owner.
17: That's what they said.
2: Okay. Just want to make sure. I have this thing running around wild, and it's like, hey, man, you gotta protect your cat. This is not some regular, like I said, this isn't Garfield or Heathcliff running around out there. This thing can do some major damage.
17: No.
2: And nobody can catch it. It's so damn fast.
17: And the owner wasn't like a saber-toothed tiger or anything like that. It was an actual person. But I got some crazy cats, but Savannah cats are next level and rare. But it's almost like you can get like those little sharks at the pet store, at the aquarium.
2: Yeah.
17: Say you have a shark. It's like, you could say I got a wildcat. It's a Savannah cat, but it's kind of like a wildcat. A Savannah cat's basically the husky that looks like a wolf of cats.
2: Oh, okay. I got you. Also, you can get a, you get one of these things for $20,000.
17: Oh, that's it?
2: I'll say rare.
17: Wait a
2: second. My God.
17: If I'm a cop, I may be smuggling that cat home and putting it on Craigslist or something.
2: That's a nice cat we got, playa. What you mean we? Yeah, I mean me. A cat that we love is Vinny Bonsignore of the California Post. He's going to come up next here on FNA on FSR, talking some NFL.
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29: Mancini playing behind the runner at first. He goes, and the pitch is lifted to right by Castellanos. Long run for Tucker, over toward the line, and foul territory. Makes the catch, and the Houston Astros do it again. 2022 World Series champions. For the second time in 6 years, the Astros are baseball's best.
32: Houston, we did it again. Without you, we're not here.
29: They beat the Phillies tonight by a final of 4-1 and win the World Series 4-2.
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35: I would like to thank the Hall of Fame for this great honor. I am humbled to be in this amazing class. Hakeem, you more than anyone are responsible for me being here. 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We couldn't have done it without you. We couldn't let you down. I feel your spirit right here, Houston. I fell in love with basketball the first time I saw it. And as a young boy, I carved into my headboard of my bed, I love basketball. And I went to sleep with my hand on that carving, and I dreamed. I dreamed of one day getting to the NBA. After today, I can say that my life turned out better than my wildest dreams. I owe so much to the game of basketball. It has given me a very rich life. Now, please understand, I'm not talking about money. I'm talking about something more valuable than money, like great relationships and incredible memories. So memories.
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15: Thanks again to our friend Vinny Bonsignor from the California Post who joined us last segment talking all things NFL and training camps. Coming up later this hour, we'll go back to the NBA a little bit. We know the big Jaylen Brown trade was sent to the 76ers, which got the ball rolling on LeBron James eventually signing there. But was there a potential different destination for Jaylen Brown?
16: Boom, shakalaka!
15: With one of the all-time greats that he could have potentially played with.
17: Could have just played on NBA Jam.
16: Boom, shakalaka!
17: Taking my talents to NBA Jam.
15: He'd actually be the perfect NBA Jam type of player.
17: He wasn't a dunk contest.
15: ISO guy, can attack the rim relentlessly.
17: Yeah. That's a two-on-two player if I've ever seen one.
15: Yeah, well, yeah, absolutely. Jaylen Brown will fit perfectly in that.
17: You could be finals MVP there.
15: I'll be all for it.
17: Tournament edition.
15: But speaking of the NFL, yes, thank you, Mark. Ooh. We continue our previews of the NFL divisions. We did the NFC West last week. I believe we each had the Rams, not surprisingly, winning the NFC West last week.
17: That was a casual take.
15: Could
17: have thrown a dart at the board.
15: Hey, pretty much. Could we have? Well, if it lands on the Arizona Cardinals, I would have been like, you know, running up to see if I can knock that dart off really fast. That was practice. I was just practicing real fast.
17: Arizona, that's not a real state.
15: This week, we head on over to the NFC North.

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15: 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But first, Jules, our producer, wanted to challenge Ohio State as the wide receiver U by giving us
16: LSU. I mean, you mentioned the SEC.
15: The Tigers.
16: You mentioned the SEC anyway. So I was like, LSU makes sense here. Ohio State is ridiculous. Don't get me wrong. They also had Carnell Tate just go fourth to the Titans, and he was their wide receiver too. Like, that is ridiculous. But yeah, LSU's top five, they might have the best two guys in the game. They have Justin Jefferson, Ja'Marr Chase, Malik Nabers, Brian Thomas Jr., and Kayshon Boutte, who's also an awesome player.

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5: The News Radio 740 forecast for Saturday calls for partly sunny skies, a 20% chance of scattered thunderstorms, and a high of 100 with a heat advisory from 1 to 7 p.m.
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11: Judge in Colorado. It's very interesting. Judge Charlotte Sweeney of the U.S. District Court of Colorado was granted class-wide preliminary injunction that requires the NCAA to declare eligible all high school class of 2022 athletes who exhausted their 4 years of eligibility. So what that means is a guy like Thomas Castellanos from Boston College and Central Florida, a quarterback trying to make the NFL as a receiver, can now go back to college with his eligibility restored. He's already saying he's open to returning. So Texas Tech, how about it? Miller Moss, who went undrafted, signed with the Bears, could pull out of camp, use a fifth year. Haynes King from Georgia Tech, who's at training camp with the Panthers, can do it. Luke Altmaier from Illinois, who signed with the Lions as a free agent, now can return to college football. Jeff?
12: I wonder if the judge thought about the chaos this would create. I don't know if that is considered in the ruling, but like, geez, man, this is just what chaos this is going to create for college sports. Jeez, man. I mean, look, I just generally don't agree with like the retroactiveness of some of these decisions, right? Like, Do I get a fifth year? I play as a true freshman. I played
11: go
12: 80
11: back,
12: snaps
11: dude.
12: As a true freshman.
11: You could go back and play.
12: I played 80 snaps as a true freshman. Obviously, back then you played one snap, you blew your redshirt year. Do I get to go back? Why the retroactiveness? Like, this is a ruling that impacts moving forward, in my opinion, where they allowed the 5 for 5, right? 5 years to play 5.
11: Well, no.
12: And because, just like,
11: because
12: that's like,
11: you're
12: that's
11: impacted by it.
12: What?
11: It's because if you're impacted by it. Technically, those players. Well,
12: but technically, the ruling is for like now, like the players playing now. So it's moving forward from today. So why go back and change it?
11: Well,
12: I mean, look, if you're Georgia Tech
11: affected,
12: right now.
11: I mean, like, you know, listen, I think there's an argument for those kids. Like, there's an argument. Like, now you do that, and you're months away from where the draft just happened in April.
12: So,
11: right? like so you screwed me

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3: The News Radio 740 forecast for Saturday calls for partly sunny skies, a 20% chance of scattered thunderstorms, and a high of 100 with a heat advisory from 1 to 7 p.m.
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0: Jeff Schwartz, Anthony Gargano. You know, I was chuckling because, you know, as I go through all my notes and we get around all the football stuff that we just were talking about, the NFL and our college, looking at all the news stories, the most bizarre is how this Infantino, Gianni Infantino, tried to hijack the World Cup by using private equity. It's unbelievable, man. Like, I never saw anything like it. It was like he tried to just own the World Cup.
1: Are you surprised that FIFA might not be an up and up?
0: No, it's like a crime family. Anything like it. I mean, it's outrageous. But the fact that, I mean, that's wild. It's completely wild. Yeah, well, we're going to buy the voting rights and we're going to turn it over to private equity. And yeah, I'm going to be the king of FIFA forever. It's crazy. Like that sport, like you wonder why that sport, it suffers or languishes at a time here because it's so corrupt. It's unbelievable. Like, how could you have a sport like where you go, we're just going to, the biggest tournament in the world, we're just going to, like, co-op it. Like, what?
1: Well, it went well. It went well in America. We were good hosts.
0: Yeah. It's bizarre, though. I mean, that thing is...
1: You made this point, and it's so true. Like, America is uniquely qualified to be a host of these events because we do sports very well, and we have all the resources already in place.
0: Right. We have the stadium structure.
1: You don't have to build anything. Everything's already ready.
0: Yeah, it's nuts. It's crazy. Then did you see they're gonna expand the field to 64 teams?
1: Yeah, ridiculous.
0: Dude, that tournament will go on for all summer.
1: What are we gonna watch next summer? Was it Women's World Cup, I think? Like that, because we just spent all summer watching this World Cup. It caught us through the summer months. Because we're not going to have baseball next year, so we need to make sure.
0: Oh, dude, you want to see me out of my mind? You take away baseball from me next year.
1: Buddy, there ain't no chance the season starts on time next season.
0: Well, it's not going to start on time, but as long as it starts by June. Like, as long as the NBA, I can deal with, like, as soon as the middle of June, when the NBA is starting to wind down with the finals, I got baseball.
1: After the Sixers win the championship?
0: Yeah.
1: There's just going to be, especially if the Dodgers end up with Tarek Skubal, there's just going to be such a backlash to the whole system. The owners are going to want a full hard salary cap. The players are not going to agree to that. And all the momentum that baseball has built up over the last couple of years with, I was at the Yankees White Sox game on Wednesday. In Chicago, we went to, Comiskey or Wright Field.
0: Did you? Nice.
1: Yeah, it was like 15 minutes away. It was perfect. It was
0: so more commie.
1: Yeah, more commie. I actually left before then, but yes, he did hit a game time. I actually had him to hit a home run. It was awesome, but I left. That's not the point of the story. The point is that.
0: Wait, you left the ball game?
1: Yeah, because I was tired and didn't want to wait in an hour Uber line after the game was over.
0: That's a bit of a violation, my brother.
1: Buddy, I don't care about the White Sox or the Yankees. This is like not my...
0: You go to a game, you finish the game.
1: No chance. There's no, I have no obligation to do that.
0: Yes, you do. As a sportsman.
1: Buddy, as a sportsman, I spent 7 hours on the radio and I was doing 7 hours the next day. I was not staying 12 innings to watch a game I don't care about. That's out of control. I'm not waiting an hour Uber line to watch
0: it's a violation of my boy.
1: Yankees White Sox play. The Giants, okay, I'd stay for watching my crummy team play baseball.
0: But right, the point speaking is that, of sellers, man, you got we're up against it, so hold the thought. We'll talk about a little MLB and the brain is back next hour. Yeah, fellas.
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14: The News Radio 740 forecast for Saturday calls for partly sunny skies, a 20% chance of scattered thunderstorms, and a high of 100 with a heat advisory from 1 to 7 p.m.
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20: Let me pull this in here. All right, here we go. Saturday morning, beautiful Saturday morning out there, very little wind. I'll talk about that in a second. What is that on this console? There's always a surprise, Frankie, on this console when I come in here.
21: Oh, yeah.
20: Sometimes good surprises, sometimes not so good surprises. That's all right. Where's my little paperwork? I had some notes taken down. Here they are. I want to be sure to hit all the highlights. We are going to talk to a couple of people you've probably heard of, by the way, this morning. Two of them, Jimmy West and Mitchell Holder. Jimmy is on the east side. Holder's on the southwest side, and we're going to talk to them about doves in a little while. In the meantime, though, hold on, let me get... Why do I have... Suddenly I have two of a lot of things that I only need one of. Oh, I know what it is. Yeah, I added something to one of the pages, so I had to print it out again. There we go. I did something this past week that I haven't done in a very long time, actually, and that is... Frankie, you probably won't believe this... I actually went four straight days in a row without making a full swing with a golf club.
21: Wow.
20: I know. And that is uncommon for me. Not that it's made me any better, really. I've just really dialed in some bad moves. But I've also had the opportunity to learn some good moves from my friend Tommy O'Brien out there at Blackhawk. And right now I'm in the middle of, I'm probably about 300 to 400 practice swings in on a new swing that I'm figuring is going to take about 1,000 to really dial in. And so every chance I get, I go over there and I hit a few balls, and it seems to be working, knock on wood. I seem to be making better contact. I seem to be making, I have a better ball flight now. It's the one I want. And when I do what he tells me to do precisely, it's a sight to behold, Frankie. It's a beautiful looking shot. The only difference between me and anybody on the PGA Tour is that they can hit that beautiful, perfect shot, near perfect shot. No golf shot is really perfect, but near perfect. They're at about probably 85, 90%, maybe 95% really good, clean shots. And I'm still at about, I don't know, 20, 25. So hope springs eternal, though. As long as I've got a pulse, I'm going to keep trying to get better. There is movement and improvement in my transition back to left-handed putting from right-handed putting. And I'll talk about that a little bit in the 9 o'clock hour as well. I do look forward, though, to talking to Jimmy West and Mitchell Holder. Jimmy's going to be on at 7:30, Mitchell at 8 o'clock. And we'll keep going from there. I got a couple of more people I'd like to talk to today. One of which, and I haven't heard back from, hold on, let me look at my phone and see if there's any update from Cliff Webb down south. Ooh, this may be him. Oh, okay. So here's the deal. And I'm tempted to call him earlier. Now I'm going to give him a little time because I know what he's doing. Maybe 4 days ago, I get a text from him that just very nonchalantly says, fishing on the beach is getting a little bit better. It's like, okay. That perked me up. That got my attention. And so now I've been waiting, and I texted him yesterday once in the afternoon and then again this morning. And I thought, oh boy. Okay. I got to get in touch with him. I need to know, because when it gets good, I'm going down there. And I just got 4 minutes ago, I got a text from him, and this is the reason we're not going to call him right now. And poor Aaron, if he's listening, or maybe Faux Pro, if he's listening, they're just going to wring their hands. Here's the direct quote from Cliff. I'm fishing the beach. I'll be around my phone. So I'm going to leave him alone. I'm going to let him fish for about an hour or so, maybe an hour and a half. And by that time, he'll know exactly what's going on down there on the beach. And number two, he will have had time to enjoy himself and not be bothered by me. But I am going to bother him at some point today. I promise you. I'm going to call him, and hopefully he won't be bothered. Hopefully the bite won't be just kicking off when we ring him up, because I know Cliff well enough to know he'll go ahead and take the phone call anyway. What I wish he had like a headset set up down there somehow where he could fish and talk on the phone at the same time. And Frankie, I would be willing to invest, I don't know, as much as $10 at the dollar store, or maybe at Five Below. I might even go in there and really spring for something nice that he could wear on his head while he fished and still talk to us. That would be pretty awesome. Especially on a day like this. The wind, by the way, the wind at virtually nil, pretty light as far as you're inside the coast. So long as you're inside the coast, from all the way from Galveston, Palacios, it's pretty calm. But at Sabine Pass and down at Palacios, it bumps right back up to about 15 miles an hour, 12 to 15 or so. And so that's not doing them any favors. And Corpus, it's almost always going to be blowing down in Corpus. Still a big favorite among windsurfers and kite surfers. And I've seen the transition over the last 40 years or so, that when windsurfing first became a cool thing, where you had the little sail stuck up on a surfboard, you saw them everywhere. And then as soon as the kites came out, the number of windsurfers, the guys on the boards with the little sail, they tended to go down, I think. And maybe I'm wrong, because I'm not down there every day and I don't see who's doing what. But the kites certainly seem to be more popular now than I remembered, even in their infancy. I think they're still growing in popularity. Although, why someone would go all the way to the beach and not fish on a beautiful day, I guess they like the windy days, though. So maybe that's kind of like surfing was to me when I was growing up. If I was going to the beach, I was either going to be fishing or surfing, depending on the conditions. And some days, a little of both. But that's kind of the same thing as kite surfing or fishing, maybe, for some of these guys. On the West Coast, though, since you have to wear a wetsuit every time you get in the water, that might be a little different for them over there. 713-212-5790. Email me, DougPike@iHeartMedia.com. You know I'd love to hear from you. See what's going on in your world. We got so much going on. We are now officially less than 1 month from the opening of dove season, by the way. And that's what we're going to be talking to Mitchell and Jimmy about here in a short little while. I wanted to spread them out, too, just a little bit, because I'm genuinely interested in giving each of them a little time to talk about what they're seeing. I want to talk to them about what they think about, because both of them also do waterfowl hunting and have for many years. I want to find out what they think about what's going on up in the Midwest with them hunting ducks over flooded cornfields. That still sticks in my craw. It really, really does. And I'm hoping that with the midterms coming up, that this issue hasn't been just shoved to the sideline somewhere to be brought up again in another year or two. Because what's happening up there, where they're actually hunting from blinds that are built into cornfields that are allowed to grow, allowed to produce corn, but they don't get cut. They get flooded. And that is probably the biggest duck magnet you could ever put out. And the ducks are responding. And it was Senator Kennedy from over in Louisiana pointed out about, I don't know, 6 months ago now, when he got wind of this and started talking about it. He said that the mallard migration into Louisiana the annual mallard count in Louisiana is down something like 90%. And waterfowl outfitters can't make a living when they lose 90% of their inventory. They can't. There are a lot of them gone out of business already. There's some some people over here who have either have given up or are close to doing so because we have fewer ducks coming down here as well. We have a few geese, actually, and I don't mean to jump over the doves and get into waterfowl that quickly, but our goose numbers, to me at least, they're nowhere near what they used to be. Nowhere near. This prairie, just the Katy Prairie alone, used to winter more than 1 million waterfowl every winter, and we'd be out there every morning of the season. I guided 14 years out there and hunted it probably another 6 or 8 before I started guiding, and probably, I don't know, 6 or 8 more after I finished guiding. Still was out there pretty regularly, but just because I have a passion for it. And I'm not the young guy I was back then. I was never in better shape than when I was a waterfowl guide. Come about maybe mid-December through January, whenever it stopped, we were in tip-top physical condition. We had no four-wheelers to take anything out into the field. If you wanted to hunt a big spread, you just either needed to bring more guys or maybe even make 2 trips across 400 yards of sopping rice field or flooded beans. That was the worst, man. That was the worst. Those things would suck the boots right off your feet every step. I had a guy up north of Katy somewhere. I can't remember how far north we were, on the way to Hockley, up Katy-Hockley cutoff. And we were hunting a plowed bean field that had been poured on for, I don't know, we had about like a day and a half of rain. But that's where those birds were. They were back in the back corner of that thing where there was a little high ground. But the low ground to get to it was anywhere from ankle to shin deep mud. And after the hunt, we did well. We had a bunch of geese to bring out. And this one guy kind of came out last. He was huffing and puffing the whole way. And when he came out of the field, I noticed that he had only one hip boot on. The high ground we could hunt without waders, and that was a benefit. I said, where's your other boot, man? He goes, he just pointed over his shoulder. He's out there. It's want me to go get it? I don't mind. He goes, no, I do not want that. I don't want it. I'm not ever coming back. I'm not ever doing this again. He'd gone to Academy and bought him the cheapest pair of hip boots he could find, and he was just ready to write them off. Just let them go. Just leave that for the farmer to plow up in the springtime. And I didn't blame him. Those were pretty rough walks sometimes. The better you did, the harder it was to get out of the field. Now you just load them onto the four-wheeler or into the trailer or whatever, and out you go. Just riding in style, man. Riding in style. Everything changes. Everything changes like that. Everything gets more efficient over time. And we were in great shape when I was hunting. We were in great physical condition. But it's just as fun to hunt when you hop off of a buggy right at the blind as it is when you had to walk 400 yards in slop to get there. Just as fun. Maybe a little even more because you're not huffing and puffing for the first 10 minutes. Speaking of hunting and segueing into shooting, if you haven't busted any clay targets yet or haven't started punching bullseyes in targets down the range, might be time, and American Shooting Centers would be a great place to go do that. Out there on Westheimer Parkway between Katy and Highway 6, very easy to find. Those big berms out there will give it away. That and the trap and skeet towers. You got 10 trap and skeet fields out there, 3 complete sporting clays ranges or courses. You've got a beginner's wing shooting area. You have got rifle and pistol starting at 5 yards. That's your home protection stuff. And then all the way out to 600 yards. And tucked inside there is a little pop-up silhouette range for shooting rimfire stuff. 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
21: Well, it looks like an accident on the northwest side blocks the three left lanes of eastbound 290 Northwest Freeway. That's at Skinner Road. Also, look out for some road construction on the southeast side blocking the two right lanes of southbound 45 Gulf Freeway between Woodridge and the 610 South Loop. I'm Carson Parnell in the 24-hour traffic center.
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14: The News Radio 740 forecast for Saturday calls for partly sunny skies, a 20% chance of scattered thunderstorms, and a high of 100 with a heat advisory from 1 to 7 p.m.
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0: 7:19 it is already on Sports Talk 790, the Doug Pike Show. Thank you for listening. I was back in the KTRH newsroom. That's why they don't ever let me work over there. Although I do, yeah, never mind. You'll hear my voice on that station from time to time. In any event, I was on the way in this morning, and right about on the Southwest Freeway, if you know where the exit is for Hillcroft and West Park, you'll know where I came over the overpass at, I want to say, would have been Bel Air. Yeah, I come over the overpass at Bel Air, and I look in front of me, and I'm in the two lane, okay? I'm not in the far center lane. I'm in the lane next to that. No, I was in three, and there are five there. So I come over in three and immediately see maybe 200 yards, I guess, in front of me, just a pile of lights. And there, it's not like it's slow traffic. I mean, these are headlights and taillights that are kind of situated in all directions, which was really kind of alarming. And it made me kind of sit up and look. And the first thing I did, and these were all in the like 3, 4, 5 lanes. Okay. They were all to the right, thank God. So I check the mirrors and I get over to the two lane. I'm almost to the center now. And I went ahead and got all the way over just in time to see in about the 2.5, between 2 and 3, there is an upside down wheelbarrow, big commercial grade, moving some sod across the yard wheelbarrow, just sitting there in the freeway. And right as I see that, I see three police cars that are coming up the wrong way, kind of on the outside shoulder of the freeway, trying to get there before any more cars get tangled up. There were probably maybe 8 or 10 cars in that pile, one of which was being driven by a woman whose face I saw very vividly in my headlights as I was passing this thing. She had turned around and was trying to go the other way on the freeway to get back behind that, rather than just continuing forward and perhaps making a safe U-turn somewhere down the road. She just decided she was going to come back at me. And all's well that ends well. I don't know. I'm certain that there was some sort of wreck right there that had just happened, and that the people who were not involved in it were trying their best to get away from it. But I'm just glad I was paying attention when I came over that hill, because it could have been a hot mess. And anybody, I had already been passed by one little hot rod supercharged sedan that morning or this morning. Some guy doing about 85, 90, maybe a little bit more. I don't think he was a full 100. I know what they look like. But yeah, that's just got to keep your head on a swivel in Houston, Frankie.
1: Oh, yes.
0: That's the wheelbarrow story I was going to tell you.
1: Very good.
0: Did it keep you interested?
1: Yeah.
0: Well, thank
1: that lady coming
0: that.
1: Towards you.
0: Yeah, that was the cherry on the sundae right there. Because I'm seeing all these cars, and they're not moving really, but they're facing in all directions. If there's 12 cars there, one of them is facing at each number on a clock face in randomly. And then all of a sudden I see her headlights turn and come toward me. Like, wait a minute, No, turn around, lady. Go with the flow. She's swimming upstream, and the water's coming at her at about 60, 65 miles an hour. And I'm not the only car on the road coming her way either. So I got through there. I didn't see anything crazy happen. The police got out there as fast as they could. And whatever harm had been done, whatever damage, I think it was done, and nothing else happened. Thank goodness, because who knows what happened when that wheelbarrow came out of that truck somewhere, somehow. Maybe they hit a bump. I don't know. But the bottom line was, this was not some little garden cart, okay? This wasn't a Mojo garden cart. Mojo does a lot of gardening. I know that. And no, this would be the one that if somebody ordered a yard of mulch, okay? And the truck pulled up in front with a trailer behind it that had the yard of mulch in it. This is the wheelbarrow those guys would use to make the fewest trips to put the mulch in the driveway. Big one. Way bigger than anything I'm going to push around full of anything. Maybe feathers. That'd be about it.
1: Okay, yeah.
0: Have you ever seen, speaking of and just totally abandoning the outdoors for just one more minute, ever seen the video of the experiment that was done that showed that gravity truly is equal no matter what the weight of the object falling if you're in a vacuum?
1: No, not in a vacuum.
0: Yeah, it's pretty interesting because the first, you know, they show this, and this is all black and white video. It was done years ago, black and white film probably. It was done so many years ago. There's a ball, a metal ball of some sort, and a feather that are suspended with the same devices. And, you know, 1, 2, 3, they let them both go, and of course the ball just slams down, and the feather just kind of wafts just easy through the air, and it just finally keeps going, and it finally gets down there. So they build this giant vacuum, and there's no air in there. It's a big thing. It's probably almost as big around as this room, Frankie, and heavy walls, and they suck all the air out of it and repeat the experiment, and that feather drops right alongside the rock straight down.
1: Exactly.
0: Exactly. Which it's supposed to do. And you have a hard time convincing a little kid of that, but once you understand that enough, physics and whatnot, it's really pretty fascinating to think about that.
1: Yeah, if there's no air resistance, of course. Yeah.
0: If there were no air on Earth and you jumped out of an airplane with a parachute, so? The parachute would not even deploy.
1: Yeah.
0: There would be nothing to drag the parachute out of its little sack behind you, out of your little backpack.
1: Exactly.
0: Well, and to just carry that to another ridiculous extreme.
1: Okay.
0: There would also be no way for the airplane to get into the air.
1: Oh, fair enough.
0: You just taxi around the runway. You just taxi up and down the runway all day long until you run out of gas.
1: Yeah.
0: And never get off the ground.
1: Road trip.
0: Even jet.

0: good lately across the board, I would say. On the inland lakes and along most of the coast, it doesn't hurt that our bays have so many redfish now either. That's kind of the redfish has kind of become the fallback. Most people still go out. They leave the dock saying, we're going to go get our trout. And if they can't get their trout, then they change tactics ever so slightly if they have to. And pretty much if you know anything about fishing the Galveston Bay system, you can go find some redfish. You really can. Especially if you're willing to throw live bait. Now you've just closed the gap between success and failure all the more. I'm already seeing benefits from this three fish trout limit too. I'm really thrilled about that. I honestly am. And it's enough for me. It really is. It's enough. We have so many people fishing this coast now that we can't afford to risk doing something to that resource that if we were, heaven forbid, to get another major you-know-what through here in the wintertime, we can't afford to have that population just kind of teetering on the verge of destruction pending one major winter thing. I'm not going to say that word. I'm not going to say it. There have been many of those throughout history. Look them up. Just look them up online, and AI will tell you. Probably get half of it wrong. More and more, I'm seeing more and more. Some of the AI sites actually have disclaimers on them now saying, look, you can use this for all you want, but bottom line is a lot of what you're going to get back is going to be hogwash because the AI hasn't learned enough yet to give you good answers, but it's going to try. So that's where we are with that. And here's where I am right now because we're going to be talking to Jimmy West here in a minute. I want to get off the air so I can get to it. Before I do that, though, I'm going to tell you about Midway Meat Market. This is the Meyer family. Herman Meyer started it. Trish is running it now, and that's his daughter. And she's been at the helm now for a couple of years, I want to say, just living out her father's, just keeping the same things going at Midway that her father started 57 years ago. Out there a long time doing the same thing. They started with fine meat. They started with delicious smoked sausage. They've got 25 varieties of that. They started with cheeses and spices and all these things and the grab-and-go snacks that we all love so much, the jerky and the dry stick. I'm a big fan of dry stick, by the way. And they also have inside Midway Meat Market a little lunch counter where you can go over there and order yourself a traditional barbecue lunch, maybe get yourself a cheeseburger and some fries like... I love those cheeseburgers, by the way. It's one of the best I've ever had. Butchers are in there to cut that meat however you want. And at the first of each month, which is right now, first through about the 10th, they do these meat boxes. They cut these meat boxes. They're different kinds. 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You order one of those. They cut it fresh. 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Just look for Old Highway 90. 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

0: All right, welcome back. 7:35 on Sports Talk 790. I got an email from Alan during the break here when I was talking about the wind and whatnot. And he sent a video, a very brief video. On the right side of I-45 North, there is a flag that is just, I mean, a big car dealer flag just hanging limp on the pole. And then he just pans across the freeway to the other side of the freeway, an equally big flag that's not quite standing straight out, but you can see the whole doggone flag. There's enough wind to push that thing that much. Ah, weather is so fun. Let's go talk to Jimmy.
1: Buddy.
0: Jimmy West, what's up, man?
1: Morning. I'm just driving alone.
0: Where are you driving? You're going to work, are you?
1: Oh,
0: somewhere.
1: Yeah, I got work to do. Yeah, I'm building a garage over here in Anahuac.
0: Oh,
1: and
0: wow.
1: I'm getting ready to build a house. And
0: good for you,
1: I want to
0: man.
1: Build a garage shop first before I'm not going to put it in with the house.
0: So, that's a good idea.
1: Anyway, that's what I'm doing.
0: All right. So here we are, month out. Go ahead.
1: Talking about the wind. Man, I hope we get a little reprieve on the beachfront. It's that Southwest has just been kicking us over here.
0: Same down, all the way down to Freeport. I know it has.
1: It has. You know, there's some fishable water at the pocket, but the fish are small. The sharks are bad.
0: Ah.
1: And, anyway, there's some good fishing right there if you want to grind it out. But you do have to grind it.
0: It's funny.
1: You get out there early.
0: It's funny. So, you've been fishing the pocket for so long, you can just so casually say that, yeah, the fish are small and the sharks are bad. But somebody who's never walked out there and seen fins come up around them or had a shark take a trout off the end of their line right in front of them, that'd scare their pants off of them, man.
1: Doug, you're not going to believe how bad the sharks are.
0: Really?
1: I mean, they're incredibly worse than I've ever seen them.
0: Oh,
1: they
0: wow.
1: They are everywhere.
0: Wow.
1: I cannot tell you how bad they are. I mean,
0: oh,
1: I'm telling
0: word.
1: You, but, all right, and I'm kind of, I don't worry about them.
0: Right.
1: In a sense, because I still use a stringer, and people tell me I'm crazy. I take my fish and I tie them to me, and I fight the sharks off. Now, I'm not out deep,
0: right.
1: I'm not down by the pass or down where there are big sharks,
0: oh,
1: but I don't fish deep.
0: I fish
1: shallow, and it's really them little toenail nippers, I call them, little two-footers, but they will eat them fish right off your stringer if you don't.
0: Oh, word.
1: So, you know, and I release fish, you know, of any size, you know, which you have to, but
0: sure.
1: A lot of times I just want to catch enough for dinner. So, because I'm not guiding as much as I did. I'm not grinding hard. I had a heat stroke too. And,
0: man.
1: I put my boat up from middle of June till, really October. So, I got other things going on too.
0: Oh,
1: so,
0: no,
1: you know,
0: well,
1: hunting season's around the corner.
0: Yeah,
1: and,
0: speaking of, let's get into hunting season for a minute. Are you seeing birds down there now? Is it looking good?
1: There's a lot of birds scattered across the country here on the east side of town.
0: Right.
1: We've had good hatches. We see a lot of birds. I haven't seen anything ganged up. We have a different situation over here than what's on the west side or down south.
0: Okay.
1: We have a lot, and it's really hit us hard this year. We have a lot more rain. So the grass situation has taken over. Now, I hunt mostly over croton. I've hunted milo fields. I've hunted, I've tried to do sunflowers, which don't do good over here because they don't grow good because they want dry climate.
0: Right.
1: They don't. I mean, the water would just kill them.
0: Yeah.
1: And that's what I've had. And also on the east side, those plants like milo and sunflowers don't grow good. Rice grow good over here. They grow rice, and it does because it's wet,
0: Sure.
1: You get over on the west side over there where you hunt or used to hunt a lot, and down by El Campo where they kill them, those crops do well and the grass doesn't grow like it does over here. Your morning does want to walk around on the ground.
0: Right.
1: They want to feed off ground. Your white wings will feed off the plant itself, or they'll light on a sunflower or up on the milo stalk. and they'll peck at the seeds. They'll get on the ground some, but here's another thing too. Over here in Winnie, Anahuac area, I tend to try to hunt mourning doves more so because the white wing population is not as high as it is
0: right
1: on the west side and down south. So I've had some outstanding opening days in the past where I had white wings, but it only lasts 1 to 2 days.
0: Yeah, I got you.
1: So I don't put forth, I don't want to spend the money try to hunt, you know, have one great hunt and then it don't even work out.
0: Yeah,
1: sometimes you know, for that one good shoot. Now and people don't, a lot of people don't realize mourning doves prefer a smaller seed than a white wing. You know, they don't prefer sunflowers. They'll eat a sunflower late in the season when they're scrounging around, but millet works real good.
0: Yep.
1: Milo does work, but what I do, and this is what I'm doing now, I wouldn't probably have any doves if I didn't get on my tractor and disc my fields, kill the grass, and then come back and burn them.
0: Wow, man.
1: So what I'm doing is I'm discing my fields, and I'll come back and burn them. So what happens there is when you burn, it's like a legal form of baiting. When the dust clears, when the soot off the ground after a week, two weeks, whatever it is, you know, there are just trillions of seeds all over. It'll burn the chuck, but it doesn't burn the seed.
0: It's like popcorn for doves, isn't it? You're just popping them right up, man.
1: There you go. Well, the grass is so thick. The mourning doves are, and it's high.
0: Yeah.
1: But we have a plant over here that the farmers thought this could be.
0: Stick your head out the window, Jimmy. You're breaking up. There you go.
1: It's about half. It's called Mexican weed. It's about half the size of goat weed.
0: Okay.
1: And the Mexican seed germinates all during the fall. It's not like goat weed. You know, people talk about goat weed, and it's good, but it doesn't germinate until a latter part of September.
0: Oh, wow.
1: And it only seeds out one time. Where the Mexican weed, it continues to seed out until you get a freeze.
0: Holy cow. Okay.
1: And they love it.
0: Yeah, that's
1: but
0: handy.
1: It's a black seed. It's about half the size of goat weed. It's kind of a little pitted round seed.
0: Yep.
1: And it is the best mourning dove food there is.
0: Wow.
1: Now, we don't see it on that side. I think, and it's because of it runs through Mississippi, Louisiana has it, and the East Texas has it.
0: Okay.
1: And I got fields of it.
0: Oh, wow.
1: And it's like, it comes up, it's waist high. I got seeds that are podding out now, and the same plant has flowers on it too. So it's germinating and it seeds out. It's a continual, dispatch of seeds up until you get a freeze.
0: Wow.
1: The freeze will kill it.
0: Hey, Jimmy, can you hang on for just a minute? I got to take a break here and I don't want to cut you off.
1: Go ahead.
0: I got a couple more questions for you.
1: Problem.
0: All right, stand by.
1: Okay.
0: All right, let's take a little break here. Black Horse Golf Club up there on Fry Road, just a little way south of 290. Thank you, Frankie. Been there, 28 years, something like that now, I think. I've played it since it opened up, and it still remains one of my favorite facilities up on that side of town, no question about it. Two courses, North Course still daily fees, South Course taken private, at the beginning of last year, actually. And that's working out very well for them. If you're interested in that membership option up there, it gives you access to 5 different golf courses, all premium golf courses, by the way. Great people up there. Craig Hicks is the general manager. He's an outdoorsman just like us. So if you happen to run into him and meet him, first of all, tell him I said hello and then ask him if he's been fishing or hunting lately. He does most of his hunting back home over on the east side of the world, east side of our country anyway. But I do believe he's found himself some places over here by now. He moved out here quite a while back, took over Black Horse, and is doing a fine, fantastic job of that. Black Horse Golf Club on Fry Road, just a little way south, 290. 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
2: Now, your Clutch City commute on Sports Talk 790. We have an accident to look at for blocking the three left lanes of eastbound 290 Northwest Freeway at Skinner Road. And some road construction has the two right lanes closed on southbound 45 Gulf Freeway between Woodridge and the 610 South Loop, causing a 5-minute delay. I'm Carson Parnell in the 24-hour Traffic Center.
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0: 747 on Sports Talk 790, the Doug Pike Show. Thanks for listening. Do appreciate it. I got Jimmy West on the phone. I'm going to get him back on. Okay, let's shift gears just a little bit from farming, because I know you, man, I know you know what you're doing over there, and you're going to have plenty of birds. So what do you think about what's happening with ducks up in the Midwest, the way they're hunting over hundreds of acres of standing flooded corn? And watch your language.
1: It seems like it works.
0: Well, yeah, it works. Yeah.
1: Well, you're asking me about opinion, then you want to say, watch my language.
0: Yeah, well, that's a good point. Yeah. So,
1: goodness.
0: Yeah, what is, are you hearing that anything might be done about that or no?
1: You know, all it, just like you, Doug, I just see stuff. You know, I'm not researching it to really know as far as what's going on in the political side of it. I don't know. Man, you're going to have a big fight because the guys up there that are killing them, they don't want to lose them.
0: No.
1: You know, it's just like us, you know. No matter what it is, I don't know what to do.
0: But doggone, well, if they can hunt over flooded corn, why can't we?
1: Well, we can hunt over flooded rice fields. What's the difference?
0: I'm
1: making a point. I'm not agreeing.
0: I know.
1: Yeah, I see. I'm just making a point. It's a flooded field. The law says baiting is throwing out seed.
0: Yeah.
1: You know, throwing it out, pitching it out.
0: Right.
1: Not hunting. You can hunt over crops.
0: Mm-hmm.
1: The only thing is there's federal law on Japanese millet is you have to wait a year. You can't, and I don't know if they've changed that or not, but that's what it was 2 years ago, three years ago, was you could plant it, but you couldn't hunt over it until the following year. But,
0: okay.
1: You know, hell, that's federal law, and I think people were getting away with it down here.
0: Mm-hmm.
1: They were trying to do it, you know, and I don't. Ducks are opportunist feeders. They're not a preference feeder. They're going to feed on crustaceans. They feed on worms. They feed on rice. They feed on grass. They feed on different aquatic. You know, they're not so much a preference
0: they're
1: feeder.
0: They're omnivores. Now, they'll eat anything.
1: Yeah. They eat anything. They're like a goat.
0: Mm-hmm.
1: Yeah. Like a goose. Yeah, but anyway, like a goat.
0: I
1: don't know what you can do. You know, I don't know. I don't know. There's some laws will have to be changed in order to do something.
0: Mm-hmm.
1: You know, and then also late in the year, we'll get a couple of good freezes, then we'll see a few ducks, you know, come in with them. But, you know, the weather plays such a big factor. Doug, I just never see blue-winged teal in November.
0: Yeah.
1: And now I'm seeing herds of them. I mean, bunches of blue wings all the way up in past Thanksgiving.
0: Wow, man.
1: We're killing lots of blue wing teal.
0: Mm-hmm.
1: We used to never see that. Oh, yeah, you might see a blue wing teal opening day.
0: Mm-hmm.
1: But, you know, I remember it freezing first of November.
0: That's crazy.
1: I mean, it's been warm. We're having warm winters. And now, not that it won't get cold, you know, and have a freeze in January or so or around Christmas. But, man, I just remember having real cold weather, you know, by Thanksgiving.
0: Yeah, even some cold openers on opening day of duck and goose season. Every now and then it'd be pretty darn chilly. It really would.
1: That's another thing that brings those birds down.
0: Mm-hmm.
1: But,
0: but
1: also, you know, there's food for them up there.
0: Yeah.
1: The farmers are making more money now because they can flood their cornfields and, you know, after their harvest or if they don't harvest, whatever, you know, for the duck hunters.
0: Sure.
1: You can't blame the people up there for doing it because they're hunters or they want to make money off doing it. So it's kind of a tough situation for us down here. So short-stopping those birds is an issue.
0: Yeah.
1: I don't know what you can do about it.
0: Remember, take yourself back probably, I bet it's been 20 years now, maybe 25 or 30, when somebody came out with these plastic ears of corn you could buy and throw out in the field. Do you remember those?
1: I vaguely. I never used any.
0: I didn't either. I did one dove hunt. Somebody came out there and had like – two or three giant tow sacks full of these things. I said, what are you doing? He said, we're to throw these out in the field and the doves will think they're corn. Like, dude, no, they're not going to think that's corn. The first one's going to land and peck into that plastic ear, and then he's going to go tell all the rest of them, get out of here. That's funny, man.
1: Isn't that funny?
0: It is.
1: Yes, that's the things you see,
0: I know. You stay out in the field long enough, you'll see it all, won't you?
1: You do. You really, really will. So.
0: All right, man. Well, look, you stay away from those ankle biters down there at in the pocket.
1: Hey, I got one thing I need to do here real quick. You know my wife, Pam.
0: Yes, I do.
1: I think you do. Yeah, works there at Brookshire Dryers. They got their rice mill up and running. She finally got that thing going.
0: Wow.
1: And the rice is called Honestly Texas. Her and, Des Woods over there, they got that thing going. And she works for him and with him, however you want to put it. But she runs that facility. And they got their rice on the market. It's called Honestly Texas. It's in a red and white bag, a red kind of clear bag.
0: Tell them to get in touch with me.
1: I will. But they're growing. She got those farmers growing a jasmine.
0: Oh, wow.
1: And I didn't even know that stuff grows over here. I thought it was like Thailand and over there. So, but it's top of the line stuff. Got to try it.
0: Well,
1: honestly, Texas.
0: Yes, sir. Get them to get in touch with me, and I'll try to help them out. We'll spread the word on it officially and make sure it gets done right. Thanks, Jimmy. I always appreciate your time, man.
1: Absolutely.
0: All right.
1: Good talk to you, Doug.
0: Yeah, you too. Uh-huh. Adios.
1: All right.
0: Wow. That's a lot. I want to find out more about that rice, too. I hope he'll send me, at the very least, send me her number, and so I can get in touch with her. I don't think I have her phone number. I have met her. I was out there at the dryers a long time ago, and fascinating. If you've never been to a rice drying or any kind of a big operation like that, and you get a chance to, just call out there and ask somebody at one of those grain storage facilities if you could come take a tour. And if they say yes, then just hang up and get in your phone and go out there before they change their minds. But it's amazing. You ever been in one of those things?
2: A grain storage?
0: Yeah, like you going out in the country, going west of here, and maybe a little north of here, and you might pass these 10 big, giant silo-looking things. It might be 40, 50 feet tall 20, 30 feet across, and you wonder what's inside them?
2: Yeah, I have wondered. I've never been in one.
0: Try to get yourself a tour. And here's one thing that you think about. When those things are full, if you fall in one, you're not coming out. You just sink.
2: Mm-hmm.
0: You just sink, unless you just freeze and don't move a muscle till somebody throws a line to you and you start fighting, trying to get out, it just takes you down.
2: Right, because you have nothing to grab.
0: Yeah.
2: Right.
0: Yeah, just grabbing kernels of corn.
2: Ooh.
0: Yeah. You don't want that. That would be the worst possible way to go, I think. And they're,
2: But if you're hungry, it could be good.
0: You'd go out full, I suppose. Now you're going to break all your teeth chewing that corn. We're not talking about cream corn here.
2: Right.
0: We're talking about just dry kernels of corn.
2: Right.
0: And it's a lot of it, too. It really is fascinating. There's a ladder that you can go up and get to the top of these things and look down into them. And when they're empty, I don't know which would be worse, falling into a full one or an empty one. The result is the same. Let's get off of that. That's not fun at all. All right, coming up at the top of the hour, I'm going to shift here and get out on time so that at the other side, when we get to the top of the 8 o'clock, we're going to get Mitchell Holder on the phone and talk more about doves and what's going on, but down around El Campo, where Jimmy was talking about just a minute ago. El Campo also has some amazing dove hunting. And I'm going to guess I haven't talked to Mitchell yet. I just got a text that said, I can take a call. But I'm going to guess it's going to be pretty good down there this year. It usually is. It's not that's not a long shot bet. That's just under average circumstances, the El Campo area. And I'm talking about 20 miles in a lot of directions. Usually holds a lot of doves. We'll find out when we get back. On the way out here, so I can keep on time, let me tell you about Air Ride Bikes, okay? Air Ride Bikes has been around for, I don't know how many years Wayne's had the place up in Tomball in Four Corners Shopping Center, But he and I started talking maybe, I don't know, 6 months ago or so about potentially a new location opening up, and it's open now. And if you're up on the north side of town, you can also, in addition to going to Tomball to Four Corner Shopping Center, you can go find all those great bikes that Wayne carries inside of Outlaw Archery up in the Woodlands off I-45. They've got all the best electric bikes and trikes and hunting e-bikes and dirt e-bikes and scooters, all kinds of things. And for a limited time in either store, if you mention my name when you buy your bike, somebody's going to look under the counter and say, here you go. And they're going to hand you a free USA flag helmet while supplies last. I have one of those, and they're awesome. They really are. Whether you're riding the neighborhood, whether you're riding trails, whether you're riding up and down the beach chasing fish like I'm hoping to be doing here soon, Air Ride Bikes has got the perfect ride for you. And now they've got that second location inside Outlaw Archery. 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
0: 8:03 on Sports Talk 790, the Doug Pike Show. Thank you for listening. I certainly do appreciate it. As promised, we got a good update on the east side from Jimmy West, and now we're going to go to the southwest side. Well, way past southwest Houston, anyway. Get Mitchell Holder on the phone from Waterfowl Specialties. What is going on, Mitchell? I hadn't talked to you in a long time, man.
11: I know. Good morning, Doug. How are you doing?
0: I'm doing fine. How are the Doves doing? That's what everybody wants to know. They don't care how we're doing.
11: The Dove are looking good. Everything's right. Looking good. Everything's starting to dry out, which helps. But yeah. our Milo fields have been cut, and looks like our corn's going to be getting cut any day now.
0: Sweet.
11: So plenty of Dove here in town. Yeah, it's been good. The grass is green.
0: How many outfitters you got operating out there about?
11: Oh, golly.
0: A dozen?
11: Well, probably. Yeah. There's a lot of just solo, as far as dove hunters and dove outfitters go, there's just a lot of landowners that'll lease they'll put a sign outside their property saying dove hunts with rates on it. So it's kind of crazy how it's unfolded over the past 20 years down here.
0: How many acres you got under your wing?
11: Oh, I mean, with everything, probably 7,000-8,000.
0: Yeah, that's enough. You can find a dove on 7,000-8,000.
11: Yeah. Oh yeah.
0: So what do you think of the September 1 opener statewide? What's that do for you or not do for you?
11: Well, it spreads us out a little bit, which is good. The Tuesday thing is difficult to kind of manage.
0: Yeah.
11: Tuesday morning, especially, I've got a lot of people that are coming in the afternoon. They'd rather work a half day in the morning and then cut out at lunch and come down and dove hunt.
0: Hold on. Let me stop you there right there. They wouldn't rather work a half a day. They have to work a half a day.
11: Correct.
0: You know?
11: Correct.
0: I would rather be dove hunting than working any day at any time.
11: Yeah.
0: Yeah, but sometimes you got to do what you got to do, man.
11: Yeah, it's definitely a change of pace. We're so used to being open on a Friday where, the Friday of Labor Day. Mm-hmm. So most people are getting off anyway. And, shooting time wasn't until the afternoon with the special white wing season. But I do like how there's no confusion anymore.
0: Yeah.
11: So that helps.
0: Do you feel like weather patterns have changed, say, in the last 20 years, or are we just thinking that?
11: I think it's so different. This spring and summer has been totally different from the last two.
0: Mm-hmm.
11: It's, the amount of rain we've gotten down here this year is just incredible compared to the droughts we've been in the past few summers.
0: Good point.
11: But as long as, it doesn't seem like we get very many early fronts like in September like we used to.
0: Mm-hmm.
11: I remember some of those mornings teal hunting, you'd catch a north wind and it would be low 60s at shooting time.
0: Yeah.
11: It just doesn't seem like that happens much anymore. Yeah.
0: I think, Mitchell, what it is maybe is that the patterns in a snapshot, like say a 5-year pattern, might really change a lot over 5 years. But if you look at it over 100 years, it's probably closer to a steady Eddie. You know, it just oh, it is what it is.
11: Definitely.
0: Yeah, I agree.
11: Definitely. Yeah.
0: Do you think it's changed? Do you think it'll ever change enough that Parks and Wildlife might look at moving the opening day of dove season?
11: I don't think so. I could never see it opening in August,
0: right?
11: Or anything like that. It just, yeah, I think that would be pretty wild. I think a lot of it has to do with like their last, you know, they have three hatchings, so right. I think they it kind of has a lot to do with that.
0: Mm-hmm.
11: Because some of these dove out here right now, I mean, they look so the white wing. Tiny little white wing, you know, they're just starting to get around.
0: Yeah, just barely flying.
11: Right. Mm. Yeah, it looked like the size of a mourning dove, small mourning dove.
0: Oh, mercy. Yeah, that is little, yeah, for a white wing. What do you think about, and I talked to Jimmy West about this a little while ago, what do you think about what's happening with the ducks up in the Midwest?
11: As far as
0: them,
11: the corn issue?
0: Yeah, the corn thing.
11: You know, I don't know. They've been doing it for so long. I think a lot more has to do with weather than anything else. Weather and pressure. I mean, you just look at how much pressure is in the South compared to the Midwest. It's just it's pretty crazy. You see some of those videos in Arkansas, people standing in line to get them in on the river. It's I mean, the popularity is through the roof, mostly thanks to social media and stuff, but it's just, I think the pressure down here just totally trumps what's going on in the Midwest. We went hunting in Kansas, New Year's Day last year, just a quick morning hunt. And, I mean, we didn't hear, it was southeast Kansas, went on a little 1 acre cattle pond, didn't kill a 4-man limit of mallards, didn't shoot anything past 25 yards, and didn't hear another gunshot.
0: Oh my word. Wow. So, wouldn't do that on any prairie around here. Well, maybe soon. I don't know. But yeah, I get it. Holy cow. Yeah, it's I've hunted up that way.
11: Yeah. Totally different. And there's just a ton of food and a lot less pressure, a lot of deer hunters out there. So up there. So I think that might, you know,
0: that
11: a little bit different way.
0: That's a good point too. A lot of those guys up there are meat hunters and they would rather sit in a blind and shoot one deer than shoot four or five ducks.
11: Right. Yeah. And their deer seasons are so straight, like their rifle seasons are so, they're usually pretty short, and so they're, you know, that's kind of what they're geared towards. But yeah, it's just crazy, the popularity of it, and which is great, you know, for us. But I think, and it kind of gets squeezed in, you know, it's being so close to Houston and everything else. It's like your just overall area of where you can go is shrinking. The amount of available water is shrinking to hold ducks, so it sometimes it feels like it's getting closed in. And like the guys in Arkansas and Louisiana, if they don't get a lot of rain, you know, it's tough for them too.
0: Yeah, it's a good point. So what are you hunting over typically out there? I know you got a lot of different stuff to shoot over. What's your favorite for your doves?
11: Usually, I mean, everything's pretty much corn and Milo.
0: Yeah. Okay.
11: We used to do the sunflower things, but it just, you know, they're so finicky down here. Soil's pretty sandy. And when, it seems like every time I'd try to plant some, we'd get 6 inches of rain the next couple days.
0: Like doing a rain dance, huh? Holy cow, man.
11: Yeah, and it's just, and the good thing is, you know, the farmer makes money off of the corn and Milo, too, so it's not like the landowner has to sacrifice not getting his cut by planting sunflowers just for the dove, so it's kind of a win-win.
0: Yeah, I asked Jimmy West a little while ago, and I'll ask you, what do you think of the September 1 opener?
11: I think it's I think it'll be good. I think it's just the Tuesday thing that we've got to.
0: Oh yeah, I already asked you that, didn't I? Darn it.
11: It's all right.
0: Oh, I'm just,
11: yeah, I think
0: I didn't check it off my list.
11: It's going to be weird. Yeah, the I think yeah, like I said, I've got, yeah, if anyone wants to come down Tuesday morning, I got plenty of spots.
0: Tuesday morning. That sounds so weird. It really does. Come on out on a Tuesday morning. Oh my gosh, man. So what about waterfowl?
11: Waterfowl. Everything's looking good. Our rice looks great. All the rain we've gotten. You know, the past two springs and summers have been so dry. It's like things were burning up, just trying to get water to everywhere. And this year it's, haven't had to run the wells so much, and they are already, starting to cut first crop. So
0: sweet.
11: Everything looks great.
0: Good, good, good. What about geese? I know you and I, when we hunted, what's 3 years ago now, I guess it was, whatever it was.
11: I know.
0: Holy cow. But anyway, we were talking about how we both know what it used to be and then what it was then. Do you see it, the goose numbers specifically, ticking upward or downward?
11: Last year was pretty light on the geese.
0: Okay.
11: We had some really good combo hunts, especially early in the season over, you know, fresh water on fresh rice. But as far as, you know, it was kind of concerning with how few speckled bellies we saw.
0: Okay. Yeah, I heard some of that.
11: Yeah. Yeah, that, you know, that, that's kind of our bread and butter, so.
0: Yeah.
11: When you're chasing around the same big group of white birds, they get pretty wise to your tactics.
0: Yeah, good point. Where do you think the speckled bellies went?
11: I think they're doing the same thing. They're hanging up in Arkansas and that part of, and the, you know, the funny thing about Arkansas is they don't pressure geese because they're duck hunters.
0: Exactly right. They're all mallard freaks, aren't they?
11: Yeah, yeah. And wow. It's like they don't consider anything a duck except a greenhead, which is so crazy. I've been up there and I've seen, it was 2 years ago when they were, you'd listen to these podcasts and they were worried about all their duck numbers, and you drive those prairies just on the other side of the river from Memphis and there's water everywhere, ducks everywhere, but they don't want to go shoot pintail and greenwing and shovelers. they want to get in the timber.
0: Yeah.
11: And they want to kill greenheads. I mean, that's just, it's no different than us. It's kind of just the culture you brought up around, like,
0: As much as an issue as it might be for fishing, I would like to see us get a good cold winter, not any really hard, you know what's, but just enough to put a little frost on the ground earlier and have it a little more often, and just see if those birds, when those northers pass through up there, when it goes down to 15, 20, 10 degrees, 0 degrees, and see just how many birds would come down then. Because if they come back then we know it's not really what they're doing up there.
11: Right, right. I mean, they're going to find food. Yeah. They're going to figure it out one way or the other. That's not the problem. It's pressure and water, access to water. If it, you know, they have to have big water, and people say they've got, you know, ice eaters and stuff like that. But a lot of these, especially geese, you know, they're all rafting up on big lakes, and those things don't have ice eaters. If they freeze over, they got to make a move. And so it's just, if we can get a couple, it's the steadiness of it, because even if you get say if it dips below 32 in November, it always seems like just wait 3 or 4 days, it'll be back in the 70s. And some of those trackers that they have, the radio collars on these birds now, is it's crazy how they go from north to south, to east to west in a given, you know, month.
0: Yeah, yeah, that's a
11: just
0: good point.
11: Moving side to side and up and down. So it's just, it's crazy what makes them tick. But
0: oh well, I'm gonna give you a call in a couple of days. If you can squeeze me in out there somewhere for Tuesday, that would be wonderful.
11: Do you think your boss will let you off?
0: God, I don't know, man. I'll have to work in advance somehow. All right,
11: well,
0: man.
11: Well, we're not far yet. Come on down. It'll be cooler. I like that. I like hunting dove in the morning because when you get out there at 3-4 o'clock in the afternoon, it's...
0: Yeah, it can get a little toasty waiting on sunset. Come on, son. Get down. Just go over the hill.
11: I usually stay in my truck until about 5:30, 6 o'clock before I start getting out and
0: that's a good call.
11: And checking on my guides when they're out there running on.
0: Oh man. All right, Mitchell Holder. Tell them how they can get a hold of you, will you?
11: Yeah, you can give me a call at 281-744-1888. Check us out on our website, waterfowlspecialties.com, and all the socials, stuff
0: all
11: like
0: right,
11: that.
0: Man. Thank you a bunch.
11: Awesome. Thanks, Doug. We'll talk to you soon.
0: Yeah, I hope so. See you, man. Adios.
11: All right. Bye.
0: All right. Holy cow. We got to take a little break here, don't we? On the way out, I'm going to tell you about Timber Creek Golf Club, FM 2351 in Friendswood, a few miles west of the Gulf Freeway. Been out there the better part of 2 decades, maybe a little bit longer. I and Eddie Sefko, who was covering golf at the time when Timber Creek opened, asked me to come down there and review it with him. And down we went, and we were both so thrilled. They've got 27 holes there, and he and I went out and played 18. And we looked at each other and said, yeah, this is really fun. Let's go see the other 9. And we ended up playing all 27 holes that day, and all 27 holes were very, very playable. And the whole course has just enough trouble to get you to – play with your head, but not enough so you're going to end up throwing a club in a lake or anything like that. All you got to do is just stand wherever you are and look for just a second, and you're going to feel like, okay, that's where I need to hit the ball now. Whether it's off the tee box, whether you've messed up a drive and pushed it left or pulled it right, like, well, that's me left-handed. But the bottom line is, it's a very enjoyable place to play, and if you're still not satisfied with your game, by all means, jump over to the J.J. Woods Teaching Academy at Timber Creek and get yourself some lessons. Great food, great staff, great 27 holes just a few miles west of the Gulf Freeway on FM 2351. 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
12: We have some road construction to look out for this morning on the southeast side. That's blocking the 2 right lanes of southbound 45 Gulf Freeway between Woodbridge and the 610 South Loop. On the east side, some road construction's currently closing down westbound Highway 225 between East Boulevard and Red Bluff. I'm Carson Parnell in the 24-hour Traffic Center.
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22: The News Radio 740 forecast for Saturday calls for partly sunny skies, a 20% chance of scattered thunderstorms, and a high of 100 with a heat advisory from 1 to 7 p.m.
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0: 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Thank you for listening. Let's go get Lamont. He's been waiting there a while. Lamont, what's going on, man?
27: Hey, how's it going, Doug?
0: Good.
27: I got a couple of questions for you and then tell you about my experience.
0: Okay.
27: Experience I had this weekend. Population control for hunting. Now, I'm not too far away from Brazos Bend State Park, and I go there quite frequently to go, jog and ride my scooter. And during winter season, it's probably like three times a year that they close the park for control hunting.
0: Mm-hmm.
27: This weekend, for population control, I'm guessing. And this weekend, this whole week, I've been out in Estes Park, Colorado, beautiful country, beautiful. Yeah. And so we went to Rocky Mountain Park, and I seen so many mule deer, and they seem almost like domesticated. Seen a lot of elk. Seen a lot of moose, mm-hmm. seen a lot of fox, marmot, and all that. And I was like, they have signs all over. Do not hunt the animals and stuff like that. With the volume of deer, the volume of wildlife I've seen, and I also noticed this inside of, because we also went to Yellowstone too.
0: Mm-hmm.
27: It's a lot of animals out there.
0: Yeah.
27: And I was like, do they do any control hunts in these locations? And let me tell you something. If you ever go to, I'm pretty sure you'd have been into the Rockies many a time.
0: A few, yeah.
27: The breathing up there is insane. I mean, Yeah, I was like, this is not for the weak. This is not for the weak. I had to buy oxygen.
0: Oh, my word.
27: Oxygen. And my next question is, do we have timber rattlesnakes? I'm in a Facebook group for snakes. And somebody said that they spotted, somebody showed a timber rattlesnake inside of Sam Houston Park. And I just thought that was unbelievable. But a person showed me that timber rattlesnakes do get inside of Texas, but I just didn't think that they got, like, in this part of Texas. That's all I have. Please answer my questions.
0: All right. I'll try. I'll go back to the deer and why maybe they do have, there's no question, we do have controlled hunts on our state parks to manage the populations. And up in Yellowstone and Estes and all those parks up north, I don't.

0: because nature's going to correct that. Nature's going to make a correction if there are too many animals on a certain number of acres and there's not enough food for all of them. Down here, we can manage these things because the size, even some of the bigger state parks we have, they're still managed like any other size property where the biologists go through there, figure out how much carrying capacity we've got. We can handle X number of deer at this state park, X number of deer at Brazos Bend, and we have to take out that many so that the population doesn't outpace the food production. And there's nothing we can do about that. As far as that snake goes, there are timber rattlers in Texas. I'm not polished up enough to know what part of Texas they're in. Most of the ones we're going to see are going to be diamondbacks. That's what's all over South Texas. And from there, I'm not a herpetologist, and I'm not going to pretend to be one on the radio. I do know a person who knows a bunch about snakes, and I might text her during the break. She's really, really good with snakes. I'm on a couple of those snake identification sites, too, and it's really helped me learn what some of the, especially the water snakes, there's a lot of those that when they get mad, they kind of puff up their little jowls, and so they look like they've got a diamond-shaped head, and a lot of them have fallen to a shovel or a stick or whatever, just died at the hands of somebody who didn't know that they were totally non-venomous and harmless, unfortunately. I wish people would learn more about the snakes in this state because there are only a handful that can hurt you. Now, some of the non-venomous ones might get mad at you for picking them up, and they might bite you, but not going to hurt you. It's not going to poison you. You're not going to die from it. It's kind of like a paper cut or two sometimes. 713-212-5790. Email me, Doug Pike at iHeartMedia.com. I got to jump off and take another break. When we get back, I'm going to ask, during the break, I'm going to ask Frankie to see if he can get hold of Cliff Webb and get him on the phone, get him out of the surf and back on the beach. He said he was going to have his phone handy, so we'll find out. Berry Hill Sugarland, that's a restaurant I've been in, oh man, so many times in the past 30 years. They are off Sugar Creek Boulevard, coming or going on the Southwest Freeway. Been there that long, longer than I've been in. I think we're about on the same age, actually, of being in Sugarland. Anyway, some of the best fish tacos you will ever taste in your life. They've got all that time out there. And the two guys who are the primary people in the kitchen right now, each of them has more than 10 years experience in that same kitchen. They can churn out some of the best Mexican food you'll ever put in your mouth. 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
5: 8:34 on Sports Talk 790. I don't want to waste time listening to music right now, Frankie. Nothing personal, but I got to get this guy on the phone. Cliff, are you out of the water or in the water?
6: I'm out of the water, buddy. I'm all here, Doug.
5: How'd it go?
6: Well, you know, I had three blow-ups, but no takers. And okay. Yesterday, I didn't catch a single fish till 10 o'clock. I caught three.
5: Oh, wow.
6: But we're still dealing with a little bit of, you know, seizure 3 feet. So it's just kind of
5: that's tough.
6: Stuff that bangs your knees, you know.
5: Ugh.
6: It's all right. But I'm watching the bait guys. They're catching a lot of sharks. Just amazing amount of sharks on live bait right now. I'm just watching them. And the bait is just thick in the surf. When a pelican, you know, comes down the beach, it just blows up under them. Just millions and millions of mullets in surf. It's that time of year, buddy.
5: So what I need to do is watch for the wind to settle down and the surf to settle down, right?
6: We kept thinking that was going to happen 2 months ago. But
5: I know. We've been talking about it since April.
6: We're paying the price. Yeah, we're paying the price for having such a good spring. You know, we had a great spring, low wind, good amount of stuff. So, and we're getting this weird southwest wind, which is okay. The fish are here, Doug, but, you know, right now you can only fish about 200 yards from the jetties, and you have so many people stacked up there. So being a lure chunker, you kind of feel bad about throwing out there and crossing all their lines, you know, with their baits and stuff. So I just kind of move down the beach and get beat up.
5: You got to do what you got to do, man.
6: You got to do what you got to do, man.
5: How are those guys rigging for those sharks? I think Dave sees, he wanted me to ask you, and I was going to wait and just talk to him otherwise, but he wants to talk about spider weights. And I know you know about them. I've known a lot about them. Yeah. I used to be an old pier rat, and we threw them all the time.
6: Yeah.
5: And in a strong current, that's a great way to keep a bait pinned down to the bottom. But I'm not a big fan of them, because if you get them on the wrong side of a sandbar, it's hard to get them back.
6: Yeah, and the way these guys are so high-tech, these professionals, I would call them professional shark fishing.
5: Yeah.
6: They caught a 13-footer last week, miles south of Baw-Baw Pier. Yes, and what they're doing a combination of braid and mono on their reels.
5: Okay.
6: So the mono has too much stress. So they kind of do a combination of both. And they have these breakaway spider deals now. They're really cool.
5: Oh, okay.
6: They fold them up so you don't have to. Yeah, so they got, it's, you know, since you and I did it, the old days, you and I would drag that sucker back, and, you know, you'd barely get it back in. You'd be wore out time you got your weight back in, you know.
5: Just hook it up to the bumper.
6: Yes.
5: Oh, my God.
6: Yeah. But it's high tech now. And you know, the guys that are fishing chunks of mullet and, you know, bait, they're catching sharks every time. There's more sharks this year than I've ever seen.
5: I had a conversation with Jimmy West an hour ago, and he said the same thing. In that little Bolivar pocket, he said it is just loaded. Now, these are little ones. These are 2 and 3 footers, but he said you can't hardly get put a trout on, you know, you can't hardly get a trout back.
6: No. I caught a 25-pound shark the other day on top water, and I don't know. I don't know if spinner sharks get that close to shore, but this fish launched itself and spun in a circle, Doug, and spun about 20 yards of braid around it, wrapped it up like a mummy.
5: Oh, my word.
6: And so he was just kind of stiff when I reeled him in.
5: I'll bet.
6: And I got him on the bank, and that top water's all up in that, you know, braid stuff. So I went to the truck and got my flay knife, and I just kind of went down his back and popped that braid off. He come alive almost through that top water in my leg, but I got him back in the water. I don't kill him. I let him go with mutual respect because I'm a surfer, but I let him go. But, you know, but that's crazy. We caught 4 or 5 on top water that day.
5: Holy,
6: I mean, just blowing them out of the water. Yeah.
5: Yeah, I wouldn't mind coming and seeing some of that. It'd be kind of fun.
6: Yeah, it's just getting ready, Doug. I'm telling you, man.
5: Okay.
6: Give it 2 or 3 weeks. We'll sight cast those big trout like we usually do. When it gets clear, we can walk up and down the bank and you know, wear a blue shirt and try to walk up on them and sight cast them. That's a blast.
5: I can do that. I got everything I need, man. I got everything I need except the green light from Cliff Webb.
6: I told you I'm going to call you, and there's one other guy, Kelly Rising, is a big surf fisherman friend of mine, and he owns a state record in Sabine Lake on a trout, 11 pounds up there.
5: All right.
6: Just a great fisherman, but he loves to surf, so I'll call you two guys. We'll get down there and do it.
5: You got it, man. What's going on in the bay real quick?
6: It's good. I burned the bay, so I got to fishing a tower boat the other day, a burn boat with Wyatt and Barry O'Brien and Wyatt Foster and those guys, and I got to see how much the ducks have changed my system. So we burned the 9 mile hole, and when I was a kid, the 9 mile hole was full of giant potholes everywhere.
5: Yeah,
6: there was
5: yeah.
6: not one single pothole in the entire thing because the ducks did not come down here last winter and pull all the seeds that would make potholes.
5: Yeah,
6: the ducks stopped short with all the ponds they're building. So, you know, it changed our entire fishery down here south because of ducks.
5: Wow.
6: You don't realize how many sand holes they make. Now we have solid grass, and all solid grass does is produce pin perch.
5: Yep.
6: You know, and so that's about all it does. So it's changed everything. I got to see that hole, you know, up in 15 foot in the air driving and going, there's not a tenth of the fish in there now because the potholes are gone.
5: There's no place for them to just sit.
6: They're cruising through the grass.
5: Mm-hmm.
6: Yeah. And the only ambush places they have, it's real clear in there, is when you have a strong wind, you get a mud up, and some areas on the south end or north end will get muddied up, and all the fish pull them there to feed.
5: Okay.
6: You know, so it's not a pothole ambush spot where you're in the grass running a pothole and eat it. So now it's dirty water, stirred water. So it changed my fishery there. It really did.
5: Man, oh man. How things do change, don't they?
6: They do that. You know, it's amazing how dust can affect your fishing, but the ducks changed our fishing down south. It really did.
5: That is something I would have never thought of tying together.
6: Yes.
5: Always a pleasure, Cliff.
6: All right, Doug. Good to talk to you, buddy.
5: I'm going to just keep a bag packed. I'll be ready to go. I'll be down there six hours after I get that call, man.
6: You'll get the call.
5: Okay.
6: All right, buddy. Thanks.
5: I'll see you. Adios.
6: All right, bye.
5: Whoo, you got me fired up now. And when he calls, I, in turn, am going to call a couple of guys and see if they want to meet us down there. Because, there's plenty of fish to go around. That's the good thing. And both Cliff and I, as much as I want to get down there and catch as many as I can, he and I both have caught a ton of fish. And the two guys I'm thinking about calling haven't really done this before. And I think they would enjoy it. Hoping they can get off work, too. I know one of them he'll just leave. He might just punch out 10 minutes after I call him if he's at work. Then the other one, he might have a little more trouble getting there, but he's got good hands working for him, and they might just have to do without him for a week. 713-212-5790. Email me, DougPike@iHeartMedia.com. I'm looking back at my notes from early this morning. And by the way, we will get to golf in the 9 o'clock hour at some point. Unless everybody wants to keep talking about fishing and hunting and whatnot, I'm fine with that too. With just this little bit of time left before hunting season, I know that I need to go out and pick up a couple of things. One of the things I'm going to have to do is run down I'm not going to go there right now. What I am going to do is tell you that I'm going to head to, at some point, I'm going to go down and see Jerry and Jay. I need a butt plate for an old 20-gauge Browning side-by-side that I bought from Joe Doggett years ago. And the only place I can think of where I'm going to get it fast and get it at and the key is getting it fast. I want to have it in here before September 1 because I love shooting that little gun. But somehow, some way, a couple of years ago, it just kind of slipped out of the case in the garage. And this thing had its original hard plastic butt plate on it. And when it tapped the floor, it didn't fall, but maybe 4 inches. But when it tapped the floor, it cracked that thing right side to side. Had two pieces all of a sudden, one of which was on the floor. Like, dang it. Dang it. But I'm pretty sure they can find one for him. It's a beautiful little gun. For doves, unless I know I'm going to be shooting longer shots for some reason, if it's going to be longer shots, higher shots, farther out, whatever, I prefer to shoot a 20 gauge. I'm not trying to blow the things apart. I just want them clean kills on the ground. I don't have to run far for them. I don't take a dog when I hunt. I don't own a dog right now, as a matter of fact. But I don't want to have to chase them all over the pasture. And I will. I'll look as far as I have to look to find them. You know what I'm going to do? I'm going to pause. I'm going to get John when we get back. John's just coming on the line right now, and if he'll stick on, hang on through the break, I promise you I'll get to him fast, and I'll shut my little mouth right now, except to tell you about CCA, which turns 50 next year, 49 years taking care of this Gulf Coast of ours for the longest time. 68,000 members in our state in 61 chapters, and everything that's raised in Texas stays in Texas to support our marine conservation and habitat projects. They've got three saltwater fisheries under the, or not fisheries, but hatcheries under their belt, released more than a billion fingerlings so far. They've funded $17 million of habitat projects, $9 million in oyster reef restoration. The money and the donations just go on and on and on. And part of that money comes from having good members like you and me who make sure that our children and grandchildren will be able to enjoy fishing just as much as we do. Star tournament's going on, speaking of kids. You've got a child and you want to take them fishing more often. What better excuse than to tell whoever's trying to tell you, no, you need to stay home and mow the lawn. Well, it's for the kids and we're going to try to go win a $30,000 scholarship. That's motivation. That's inspiration. And you get to go fish with your kids. CCA's Star Tournament's the largest saltwater tournament in the state. More than 45,000 entries on a particular, a typical year. This tournament's been around a long ways, too. Giving away more than $9 million in kids' scholarships since it started back in 1995. That's when the tournament started. Giving away $30 million in prizes. 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You got to be a member to play. So do that first. Sign up, become a member of CCA, then join the Star Tournament. There's still time to win. There's plenty of time. It goes all the way through Labor Day. 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
3: We have some road construction to look out for this morning on the southeast side. That's blocking the two right lanes of southbound 45 Gulf Freeway between Woodbridge and the 610 South Loop. On the east side, some road construction is currently closing down westbound Highway 225 between East Boulevard and Red Bluff. I'm Carson Parnell in the 24-hour Traffic Center.
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17: The Big Ten and the SEC have agreed to support a Senate bill that seeks to regulate college sports. Baseball, Rangers shortstop Corey Seager activated from the injured list. The Astros beat the Rangers 11-2. Mets send lefty reliever A.J. Minter to the Twins for 2 minor leaguers. Yankees win at Wrigley over the Cubs 2-0. Will Warren strikes out 7. Red Sox win at Dodger Stadium by 5. I'm Trey Bender.
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0: 8:50 on Sports Talk 790, the Doug Pike Show. Thank you for listening. Stand by. Let's go talk to John here. John, what's up, man?
1: Well, I was going to follow up on the timber rattlesnake question.
0: Yeah.
1: But listen, during the break, you were pitching CCA, and you commented it's the largest saltwater fishing tournament in Texas. And I'd hazard a guess it's got to be the biggest one in the country.
0: You would think.
1: I mean, how else are they going to get something that size? You know, anyway.
0: 45,000 entries or so every year, yeah.
1: Yeah. Anyway, timber rattlers, someone commented about where are they and whatnot. They're around here. I've come across them a handful of times, and especially just west of here in Lavaca County and Colorado County. Almost stepped on one stepping out of the car one time, and almost stepped on one climbing down from a bow stand in the evening. But the good thing is they're just sort of docile. They just kind of like, oh, okay, I'll move on. It almost sometimes can't even get them to rattle. You know, they're really, really kind of just, they're a different attitude.
0: Yeah, a little more docile. Yeah, I know they're over in the Piney Woods. I know that for sure. I don't know where else in Texas, though. What about Galveston?
1: Oh, yeah. Which
0: rattler's in Galveston?
1: I'm pretty sure they're Diamondbacks.
0: Yeah, it's almost got to be. Yeah,
1: I've heard somebody comment that they think the Diamondbacks there have learned not to rattle because they get killed. But that's thousands of years of evolution to me.
0: Yeah,
1: before that can happen,
0: that has happened, not on Galveston Island particularly, but out in the country where the hogs are coming after them, and that's why they've stopped rattling in parts of South Texas and Central Texas, because the hogs will go in and kill them and eat them.
1: Really? I was shocked that isn't a herpetologist, is that a snake guy?
0: Yes.
1: You're a closet herpetologist that you weren't familiar with timber rattlers around here. Cane breaks, as they call them.
0: Oh,
1: like
0: in
1: like the east and southeast. But anyway, that's all I had.
0: Well, if you knew it, I was going to let you mention it, but I'll go ahead and say it now. Timber rattlers are protected in Texas.
1: Oh, yeah. Yeah. They're not... I think they're technically threatened, not endangered. Mm-hmm. So you're not supposed to kill them, but tell any guy out in the country that, you know,
0: yeah,
1: I've never known a guy who said, oh, I got to protect this guy. Let him go. I let him go. Cause I like,
0: yeah,
1: him,
0: I just, know? I'm not I don't worried care. About him. I try to, yeah. Oh yeah. I'm still trying, by the way, to catch this rat snake that I found out on the golf course where I play. The first and only time I have seen this snake, it was absolutely gorgeous. He's like six and a half feet long, at least. He's
1: big. Oh, yeah,
0: big.
1: That's a medium-sized rat snake.
0: Yeah, and he's beautiful. He's just real dark, like ebony and just deep browns and reds and whatnot. And I almost had him. I got a picture of him, and then I was going to go grab him, and he started slithering along, and I thought he was going right to this tree. He's going to go right up that tree, and I'm going to snatch him off of it. And it's this old rotten tree, and I look down below, and there's this hole about the size of a coffee can, and poof, down he went, man. Like, oh,
1: there you go, there you go. Yeah, I got a good picture of me holding up a rat snake that's probably 6.5-7 feet long, holding it by the tail, and a bunch of ladies squealing, screaming, and running for the hills. You know,
0: oh yeah,
1: that's the best part of picking up a snake.
0: Yep. That's exactly
1: getting
0: right.
1: Everybody excited about it.
0: Oh, I guarantee right, you, if I find that snake again, and if I can get hands on him, the first thing I'm going to do is put him in the golf cart with me, and I'm taking him back to the pro shop.
1: And let him go.
0: I just drop him. Oops. See you guys later. All right.
1: Well, here's if you have time for two more seconds, my daughter had put down some, you know, the sticky traps in her home. Mm-hmm. She's out in the boonies a little bit. And trying to catch a mouse she had seen.
0: Oh, man.
1: And the next morning,
0: oh, man.
1: There was someone else. There was someone else interested in this mouse. And she had about a 6-foot rat snake tied up in the sticky trap.
0: Oh, no. Yeah, and not coming out either. God, what do you do with that?
1: Well, here's the trick. When you get something like that, you put oil like liquid oil. Mm-hmm. And it eventually works under and releases them. But you do that outside.
0: Yeah. Yeah, that's a good idea. All right, man. John, always a pleasure, man. Thank you.
1: Take care.
0: Yeah, we'll see you. Adios. Holy cow. I didn't think about that with those little sticky traps. Man, if I want to catch that in here, this is, I wonder if I should do that with that rat snake, Frankie. I know I'd catch him.
2: Maybe.
0: Him or an eagle. That's the problem. When the eagles come back, that would be a big problem. This same nesting pair of eagles at Black Hawk Country Club has been there for probably, I'd say, the better part of 7 or 8 years, maybe a little bit more than that. They just, as long as I can remember now, it's not winter and spring without those two eagles in the same nest. And they're probably a good 40, at least 40 feet, maybe 50 off the ground. And the sticks up in that nest, if you look at them very closely and then look at some of the stuff that's fallen to the ground underneath there, some of those things are almost as big around as baseball bats. They really are. And it's just intricately woven into a nest that's probably conservatively inside, probably, let's say it's a donut. The inside diameter of that thing is probably 5 feet, 4 feet. And the outside diameter is at least 6 or 7 feet. Just a huge, wow. And I could curl up in that nest. Oh, they're right. Beautiful. They're beautiful, man. When they come back, Frankie, I'll get you to come out there one Saturday afternoon or something. We'll ride out there and look at the eagles.
2: Okay, yeah.
0: That's the only time, true confession here, I don't think I've ever said this on air, the only time I've ever killed a bass out there at Black Hawk, this is back when there were tons of them in this one little lake, and I was catching some smaller ones, maybe a pound, pound and a half. And I caught one, and just as I was letting it go and tossing it back in, I saw a shadow just kind of go over my head and back out over the water. And I looked up, and it was one of the eagles. And I knew they had a pair of eaglets in the nest. And there was a tree a little ways behind me. And so I'm thinking, she got babies to feed. Maybe I can help her out, just maybe. And so she's behind me maybe 40, 50 feet or so, somewhere that maybe a little bit more than that, probably 30 yards, something like that. She's behind me and about 30 feet up in a tree and just watching me. Like, hey, man, you think you can get one of those for me? And darn if I didn't catch another bass. And I'm thinking, okay, this is the only circumstance under which I would just do what I'm about to do. And so I turn back, and so help me. I look at the eagle, and the eagle's staring just dead at me. And I lean way over to the left. I'm left-handed, and I got this bass in my left hand. Way over to my left, and I sling it as high as I can. And just as it starts to, she comes out of the tree immediately. And just as it reaches the apex of the throw and starts down, bam, got it, see ya.
2: Wow.
0: It was awesome, man.
2: That is cool.
0: Yeah, it was. It was. And I felt okay about sacrificing that one fish so that those little eagles could go back and do whatever they do up north. Let's take a break, shall we? KobeStevens.com is a website that if you like cool golf clothes, if you like awesome outdoors wear, no matter who you are, no matter what size you are, all the way up to 4X in the men's sizes, by the way, you'll find what you're looking for and you'll look better than you did yesterday when you go out on the golf course the next time or go fishing the next time. Absolutely gorgeous golf apparel, men's sizes, women's sizes and styles, kids stuff. You're going to look good, and you're going to be supporting a company that supports the community it serves. Kobe Golic is I don't know many, if any, people who take their show on the road so often at charity golf tournaments to help people raise money for good causes. They really, really are, and he really, really is one of the most involved people I've ever been around for stuff like this. He's got a website, KobeStevens.com, and he's got a brick-and-mortar store up in Spring. I'm not sure of the address. It's easy to find, though. And so if you want hands-on, if you want to try stuff on, go to that store. 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You'll spend a lot less on Kobe Stevens gear than you will on some of these bigger name brands you'll find in pro shops around town. 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
16: Third hour starts already on Sports Talk 790. Thank you all for listening. I'll get to some golf in a little bit, but not right now because I got a couple of calls to take. Let's go ahead and tee it up with Alan, see what's on his mind, and I'll get to Dave. What's up, Alan?
17: Hey, good morning, Doug. How you doing?
16: I'm doing all right, man. Thank you.
17: Excuse my voice.
16: I got one of those, too.
17: Hey, let me tell you something. When I worked for the state, we had Ike, we had Harvey.
16: Yeah.
17: And, you know, I tell people this all the time, forget going to the desert if you want to see rattlesnakes. You want to see rattlesnakes, the Gulf Coast is full of rattlesnakes because when we were cleaning up 45, we were cleaning up the beaches with our heavy equipment, we encountered thousands of rattlesnakes. We had some to kill, some we could, you know, we just push them off to the side, right?
16: Yeah, yeah.
17: And it was just, you know, like I said, when people are fishing down in the coast, if you're walking around that salt grass, just be very careful because whatever, the rattlesnakes love that salt grass. So
16: yeah, they
17: just
16: do.
17: Be very careful down there. They're definitely down there. For sure. And we learned that. My crews learned that when we were down there cleaning up after the hurricane. It was very interesting, that's for sure.
16: You know,
17: we wore snake leggings doing the cleanup.
16: You and I both know that they're there. And it's amazing to me how few people get bitten. And that just kind of shows you how timid they are and how much they're trying to avoid us. You have to practically just step on one to get bitten.
17: Yeah, well, you know, you say that, and I was going to say this. I hunt in Jasper and Newton counties,
16: mm-hmm.
17: and we have timber rattlers out there. I've only had to kill one because a guy shot it because he was scared.
16: Oh,
17: and
16: yeah.
17: It's kind of messed up his tail. So I went ahead and put it out of its misery.
16: Yeah.
17: But, in East Texas, there's plenty of timber rattlers, but they're real, like I said, that guy earlier said, they're real docile.
16: Yeah.
17: And, they will, sometimes they won't rattle, and sometimes, you could step beside them, but they're not going to move. I won't say they won't bite you, but they're not going to move. But they're definitely in East Texas for sure.
16: Boy, there's so many snakes out there, and if you go looking for them, you're going to find them. And that's one thing I kind of like to do.
17: And don't kill them unless you have
16: to. I may actually I might set up some places out in the woods, so to speak, out where I hit a lot of my golf balls at the golf course, let's just say. Some of these little ways you can kind of get snakes to come into a place, take like a 2-foot square of plywood, and just set it on the ground and anchor the back of it, and then just raise the front of it about 2 inches with little sticks on either corner. And you go out there a couple weeks from then, there'd be a snake under there.
17: It's kind of like hunting for triple tail. Do the same thing, and you can find
16: put out structure.
17: You can find them up under plywood in the bay all day long.
16: Yeah, man, holy cow! I fished over
17: Real quick.
16: Yeah, go ahead.
17: Go ahead.
16: Why? No, you go. I can say my stuff anytime. Go ahead.
17: So if I'm measuring, I'm 6'6", right?
16: Okay.
17: Kind of like when you're bow hunting, your draw length is 31, 32, whatever it is. So when you're measuring for golf clubs, how do they measure, take a standard 6-foot guy, how do they measure, this is the size, if you put a 2-iron on the ground, from the ground to the top of the grip, is that how they measure your length to decide what size golf clubs you need?
16: I'd be lying if I told you I know the exact answer. I've had it. I've been fitted for clubs several times, but I can't remember exactly how they take that measurement. But yeah, it has something to do with the standing there yourself, because it takes into consideration arm length and whatnot. I will say that there is some individuality in that stuff, though, in that it's also depends on how you stand, your stance when you get ready to swing. But yeah, I'll look it up during the break, and I'll have it when I get back. Okay.
17: Okay. Yeah, I appreciate it. I've been listening. My wife's garage selling. I'm just driving her around, so
16: perfect.
17: I'm listening.
16: Thanks, man. I appreciate it.
17: Okay.
16: You might want to check those garage sales for rods and reels, man. I found a few myself that could be some pretty good stuff. A little hidden gem, big old tackle box full of lures. You never know.
17: No. My son-in-law, he started golfing, and now he's bothering me about it. I'd rather fish, but I was like, well, heck, I got to find some golf clubs just to go with him. So.
16: All right, well, I'll have the answer for
17: thanks,
16: you.
17: Doug.
16: You bet, man. Appreciate it, Al. See ya. Garage sailing. I hadn't done that in a while, man. It used to be kind of fun. And depending on where you are and what neighborhood you're in, it can be really fun when you're looking for outdoor stuff. Dave, what's up, man?
0: Hey, let's wait on the weights. Hey, but yeah, I'm over here. Yeah, right here on Lake Conroe. And hey, I was using a head and chugger spook, and man, I tell you what, it's got the red head with the white back.
16: Oh yeah,
0: and the bottom is clear and has that little in the bottom that little rattle deal like a BB.
16: Yeah.
0: I hadn't hit nothing. I've been working it where I caught that 4-pound bass on that dried up worm over there.
16: Yeah, man.
0: But I'm still having a fun time, and there are low clouds over here. And the wind keeps moving left to right. But, no, everything's going good. I sent you a picture over there last night. I was going through, so you were talking about music. I found through one of my 45s, Harry Belafonte's banana boat of 45 from 1956.
16: Wow. I'll be darned.
0: Is that
16: man.
0: Crazy?
16: You yeah, never
0: man,
16: know.
0: I think, hey, you know, that was from my mom and dad got that. But no, you know, other than that, I enjoyed the deal about the spider weights.
16: Yeah.
0: Oh, and the weights over here that I use over here in Lake Conroe, the pyramid ones.
16: Yeah, and that's all you need in Conroe. There's not enough current to move those things.
0: Yeah, or the bell ones.
16: Yeah.
0: You know, that look like a bell.
16: Yeah.
0: And you got to kind of figure, now, if you're using them under a cork, you know, you got to figure which size. And then if you're using the Carolina rig or the Texas rig,
16: there you go.
0: Got to study them.
16: Study them
0: and
16: all,
0: that's
16: man.
0: That's about it.
16: All right, Dave.
0: I got you. All right, cuz. I appreciate you, man. God bless.
16: Yeah, thank you. All right.
0: All right.
16: I'm going to I'm going to get Tommy on, and then we'll sort it out from there. Tommy O'Brien, answer Alan's question for him, will you? I knew better. I knew somebody would help me out, and I'm glad it's you.
18: I appreciate it. Well, what he was talking about is correct. There is a static fit you can do. Probably the best fitter in the industry was Ping. You know, Ping kind of really revolutionized the fitting industry, and even back in the day, Henry Griffiths, and they got real detailed with it. But you can always start off with a static fit. But the thing that they really want to look at is, what is the club doing when you hit the ball?
16: Yeah,
18: that's why you'll see those lie boards. That's why you'll see face tape. They want to see what's happening when you're actually swinging and fit you based upon that. Historically, also, you can also base it just upon the ball flight. If someone's a terrible slicer, fitters in the day would make clubs more upright. If somebody's a terrible hooker, let's say, you know, Ben Hogan back in the day, he had very flat clubs to help him alleviate that hook right there. So the static fit is nice if you're in like a store or something to that effect, but what they really want is to find out what the golf ball is doing, what the impact conditions are, and then they fit based upon that.
16: Since,
18: so very, very, very in-depth today compared to when they first started this process.
16: Since,
18: it used to be, just like you said, where they just fit you and look at your hand and the club to the ground and all that, but now it's actually impact-based.
16: With Alan just now coming into golf, okay, and it sounds like he hadn't played any or very little, would it be fair to say that at 6 feet tall, he would be a candidate for just kind of a generic set out of a big box?
18: Yeah. He would be perfect for just something right off the rack. Let him figure out kind of what he's doing with the golf ball. And he doesn't need to go spend an extra $300 on a fit or a custom this or a custom that.
16: Yeah.
18: I mean, they can get pretty elaborate, Doug, with people. And people are like, just give me what I need. Don't give me, you know, all the bells and whistles. I said, figure out that you like the game before you start to spend, you know, $1,500 to $3,000, really? Which is kind of what, I mean, you know, remember, these guys are in sales sometimes too. So, I mean, they're trying to do their job and sell there. But as a beginner, and if you're a normal sized person, you just can go with something off of the rack and go from there. Obviously, taller people and shorter people may need something different.
16: Sure.
18: Female versus male. You know, females need something lighter typically right there when they first start, and that's kind of where it's at with that.
16: And I'll tell you what I tell everybody when they say they're coming into it, what kind of club should I buy? I'd buy whatever you want, just get something in your hands, and then go spend the rest of that money you had on lessons. That's where they're going to get better.
18: You know what, Mrs. O'Brien, really appreciates that comment in my household. I'm grateful you said that.
16: But it's so true, though.
18: That does make it a lot easier. It does. Give yourself a game plan. You don't want to go out there and be doing random when you're practicing. You don't want to spin your wheels, get frustrated, and then give up.
16: Yeah.
18: And that's the worst thing that we could do is have you spend, you know, $1,000 on clubs, and then after a month and a half, this isn't for me, I'm done, I'm not doing this anymore. That would be sad. So, again, just a little bit of guidance on a couple of things that could really just make your day every time you go out there, as opposed to being just trauma every time.
16: Trial and error. The old trial and error.
18: And just, you know, you're just banging your head against the wall, and we don't want anyone to get any contusions.
16: No. Or better yet, asking your friend who is a 19 handicap to help you with your swing. That's not working.
19: That happens, or else go into the archives of YouTube. I mean, people like to YouTube it as well.
16: Sure.
19: And you know, not that that information is wrong. Where people have a difficult time is, does this apply to me?
16: Yeah.
19: I mean, most of the information out online and whatnot is pretty good information.
16: True.
19: The trick is to figure out, does this actually help me? You know, does this help my impact conditions and my what my ball flight tends to do erroneously? It can accentuate and make it worse.
16: Yeah.
19: You know, I mean, there are people that come to me in lessons all the time, but they're trying to do something. I'm like, well, sir, that's making it worse, what you're trying to do. And they're blown away. Because it's a cliche they've heard for 40 years in golf or this or that. I mean, one of the worst ones in golf is keep your head still.
16: Oh, yeah. Yeah.
19: That's one of the worst ones in golf, and that blows people away when I say that to them.
16: Sadly, I am out of time. You going to be at the club this afternoon?
19: I'll be there, buddy. I'll see you then. Yes,
16: probably
19: sir.
16: So.
19: All right, Doug.
16: Thanks, man. See you, Tommy.
19: Yes, sir. Bye-bye.
16: I knew we'd get a good answer from him. Tom, I got to take a break. When I get back, I'm going to get both of you guys, Kevin and David. I will, I promise. But I'm running a little bit late, and I don't want to do that to Frankie. Shooter's Corner, Palmer Highway at 29th Street in Texas City. 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Jerry and JTK, I don't know if they'll have one in the shop. 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
15: Now, your Clutch City commute on Sports Talk 790.
20: We have some road construction to look out for this morning, blocking the two right lanes on southbound 45 Gulf Freeway between Woodridge and the 610 South Loop. Also look out for some road construction closing down westbound Highway 225 between East Boulevard and Red Bluff. I'm Carson Parnell in the 24-hour traffic center.
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23: The News Radio 740 forecast for Saturday calls for partly sunny skies, a 20% chance of scattered thunderstorms, and a high of 100 with a heat advisory from 1 to 7 p.m.
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0: 921 on Sports Talk 790, the Doug Pike Show. Thank you for listening. I'm going to get right to these phone calls. I'll take them in order. David's first, Kevin second. Hang on, Kevin. I'm going to get to you. You know I am. David, what's up, man?
1: Yeah, Doug, great show today. I'll be brief.
0: Thank you.
1: Try to. Anyway, I got a topic for Tony real quick. Listening to him talk, an idea might make him some money. Create a website, allow people to download them, download a video of their golf swing, and for a nominal fee, he will critique them, send them back a response. Could be audio, just email, whatever, of what they're doing right and wrong, and it might also lead them into taking lessons. But anyway,
0: who knows? Yeah, good idea.
1: Yeah. What I called about hunter education, time for it. I want to dovetail it back into a comment you made earlier about feathers and dropping feathers and rocks. And one of the things I teach kids, or I learned in high school physics, and that is if you took a bullet and you dropped it next to the barrel at the same time you fired a shot, both the bullet that you dropped and the one that you fired would hit the ground at the very same time.
0: Really?
1: Yep. Yep.
0: So
1: that's the laws of physics.
0: So I'm firing this thing horizontally, right?
1: Yep.
0: And I drop the bullet at the same time I pull the trigger. They both start moving at the same time. That's pretty interesting.
1: Yep. That's the laws. The gravity pulls, like you said in your example, gravity pulls on everything equally.
0: Yeah.
1: And anyway, they did that. I think they did that on Mythbusters and proved that it was accurate. And of course, you got to be very precise to be able to drop the bullet at the same time that you shoot.
0: Right.
1: But getting that back to hunter education and the fact that, hey, you better get it because, you know, 16 and under, you're not going to be, you won't be able to hunt alone here in dove season right around the corner.
0: Good point.
1: A lot of kids have no concept that a bullet starts dropping as soon as you shoot it, so that when you're aiming, you're actually aiming high.
0: Right.
1: The bullet is traveling in an arc.
0: Yeah.
1: But that's all I wanted to throw in. But, yeah, Tony ought to do that. Do critiques online.
0: Sure.
1: And open the door to, you know, if they like what they're hearing from him, then they'll say, hey, give me some lessons.
0: Yeah, I bet he'll be open to that. Thank you. I appreciate that, David.
1: He could give golf swings critiques from his couch.
0: He could.
1: Always enjoy your show.
0: He's never on the couch. He's always out there in the sun. Every time I turn around, he's driving by me. Thank you. I appreciate it, man. Adios.
1: Have a good one. Bye-bye.
0: Yeah. All right, Kevin, here we go. Kevin, you're up, man. What you got?
2: Well, not much. How you doing, Doug?
0: I'm great, man.
2: Yeah, I just wanted to give you a little bit of a report of I finally got out and hit the surf this past week. I fished. I had some family in from Fort Worth.
0: Yeah.
2: Got down there and played in the surf down around the old Sam's Pier on Tuesday and Wednesday. Tuesday, bait was plentiful in the edge of the surf. Got a bunch of mullet, and then I lost one to a shark, and that was about it.
0: Wow.
2: And then got back out there Wednesday, couldn't find bait anywhere, ran down to the crabbing pier and netted a couple of dozen little mullet, and got back and worked them hard for an hour and a half, 2 hours, and finally about, man, 1 or 2 o'clock, the bite turned on and ended up scratching out a limit of trout, 15 and a half. I had one about 19 that I sent with my nephew that was down from Fort Worth. Had a little fish. He ended up catching a couple sharks. And also had one cow nose ray that I caught that about the size of a plate.
0: Yeah. That's okay. I don't mind cow noses. They're fine. What was the tide doing when the fish started biting?
2: It was actually pretty much, it had been going out most of the morning, and it pretty much stabilized. It was almost the lull of the tide, actually.
0: Wow. Well, there goes my theory.
2: It was pretty bumpy throughout both of the days that we were there. And the little clear jellies were thick in the surf.
0: Oh, lovely.
2: Anywhere from the size of a golf ball to a baseball.
0: Oh, wow.
2: And whatever you do, you never want to have one of them little jellies swim up your shorts.
0: No, no, no, no, no, no. No, no, man. You sound like you sound like you're speaking from experience.
2: Oh, yeah. Wednesday, I had one that I get hit by them all the time when I'm in the surf. Can't really not get hit if they're there. But they don't really bother me like they do a lot of people. as far as they, I guess, because been hit so many times and kind of built up an immunity to them.
0: Mm.
2: And then all of a sudden, other than that, I've got a tournament that I'm working this afternoon, Brazoria County Fair, Cowboys of the Coast. It's a little fundraiser for the county fair that they raise money for scholarships for kids.
0: Fantastic.
2: The weigh-in will be down at Bastrop Marina, but between three and five today.
0: All right, partner.
2: Yep. Other than that, that's about all I got.
0: Yeah, keep me posted on that surf, man. I want to get down there. I've got to start catching some trout. I'm 0-for-3 on that surfside jetty right now, and it's driving me crazy.
2: Yeah. Well, you know what's funny is the water down toward Jetty Pocket looked a lot better and a lot calmer because we had kind of a southwest wind, and that was what's kind of churning up the surf further down.
0: Yeah,
2: once you get past the pocket. I'm sure it probably might have even been better fishing at the pocket.
0: Yeah, that's a good point. Good point, man.
2: With it being a little calmer.
0: Yes, all righty.
2: Well, have a good weekend.
0: Yeah, thank you, man. Appreciate it, Kevin. Good to hear from you. Adios.
2: All right, buddy. Bye-bye.
0: It's a guy who knows what he's talking about right there. I love having them in the army or whatever you want to call it of folks that I have as regular listeners. Such great sources of information for me because I can't be in 10 places at once. I wish I could. And probably be fishing or hunting in every one of them or maybe playing a little golf. But to have the listeners I have and the experience that they have, it's really valuable to me. Everybody, every one of you guys who calls, you can ask me all the questions you want, and I'm going to probably ask you a couple of questions along the way and see if we can't both learn something. Works that way very well. By the way, if you're interested, I've got some room for a couple of more sponsors, not a ton more, but a couple of more. If your company might benefit from reaching an audience of outdoors-loving, country-loving people, by all means, step in. And there's one little feature.

0: and a lot of really hard work done to make sure that we can go fishing and go play golf and do whatever we want to do in the outdoors, go hunting, own guns. A lot of countries in this world don't allow people to own guns. And I can't imagine ours being that way, and I hope it never becomes that way, because that's a very, very prime function of survival is being able to protect yourself. And I don't know about you, but I'm too old to win many fist fights anymore. So if you would like to carry that flag for us and let me continue doing these military appreciation pieces, I can make it very easy on you, and you don't have to deal with anybody else, just me. Just call me or email me, DougPike@iHeartMedia.com, and we'll start the conversation and see what we can do. I am going to go ahead and take this break, and when we get back, I'm finally going to get a chance to tell you about the Rocket Classic that's ongoing up in Detroit. Well, not in Detroit, but right outside it, I believe. We'll take a break and be right back. I'm going to tell you about Midway on the way out. One more time for Midway Meat Market. If you haven't been there yet, you owe it to yourself to go. Very convenient for pretty much anybody in town. It's not that far out of Houston. It's in Katy, off the about two exits past 99 on I-10. You'll exit to the right, and you'll do kind of a windy thing, and then you'll get on Old 90 where it goes through Katy. And that Old 90 road is going to put you two lights in. There's only a third light, and then you're out again. But two lights in, you're going to see a strip shopping center on your left. That's where you're going to find Midway Meat Market, is at the west end of that. Been there 57 years, and one of my favorite places to go for most of those 57, all the way back to when I was guiding waterfowl hunts. That was probably 40 years ago at least, maybe 45, when I started doing that on the prairie. And absolutely loved going in there after I'd gotten my hunters taken care of and sent them back on their way to the motel or home or wherever they were going. And I'd drop down to Midway and grab myself something to eat while I was out scouting that afternoon. Maybe some dry stick, maybe some jerky, maybe some sausage, all kinds of good stuff, all the beef, chicken, and pork cuts you want. And they're out there every day, 7 days a week from 8 a.m. to 7 p.m. If you arrive hungry, you have the option of walking over to the lunch counter, ordering yourself a traditional barbecue meal if you really, really want to fill up, or get yourself one of their cheeseburgers. 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
10: 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Thank you for listening. Frankie, we are going to get to your music thing tomorrow, I promise you.
11: No problem, dude.
10: Yeah, I want to tee this thing up, but I just don't know how that it operates. So either during the break or maybe right after the show, I want to come in and get the what you envision, and then we're going to get after that. All right, I'm going to start. I'm going to raise the awareness of my audience of music and music. Are we going into history, or is this mostly contemporary stuff?
11: A little bit of history, a little bit of, yeah, just like stuff that's like classic rock.
10: All right.
11: But also just, yeah, history of stuff and lyrics and things that maybe people hadn't thought about before.
10: Fun facts to know and tell about music.
11: Yeah, yeah.
10: That's enlightening. That's educational. Rick Bice, what's up, man?
12: Been a while.
10: I was just telling Frankie that. What's going on?
12: Well, hey, Frankie called me out. He said, get off of your... I was on the road driving. I did confess that. I've been listening in and out of service. And he said, get off your phone and go to your... Just get off of... what is it? Bluetooth.
10: Oh, yeah.
12: So here I am. I'm pulled off on the side of the highway with my truck off so I can talk to you on my phone, and now I'm running late, but that's okay.
10: Okay. What's on your mind?
12: I think Frankie was just taking... It wasn't the phone connection. I think Frankie just wanted to protect me from doing something stupid driving and talking. Well. Anyway, I've been picking up a lot of chatter about timber rattlers.
10: Yeah.
12: And I think there was a gentleman this morning that mentioned, he asked the question, he wanted to know if they were in Texas.
10: Well, yeah.
12: Am I right? Is that what I heard?
10: We've established that they are. No question about that.
12: No question about it. I was just going to give a little bit of my experience of cruising many highway and many piece of land.
10: Yeah.
12: that's where I think the line is, or where they are and where they stop, and then you pick up the Diamondbacks.
10: Yeah, okay.
12: I would say if you know, there's four or five snakes, six maybe, poisonous, non-poisonous, that are most common that you see. Some are rattlesnakes. In my opinion, just my observation, the timber rattlers, for all practical purposes, there are going to be 100 from where you're sitting right now, about 150 miles north of you.
10: Okay.
12: They're going to be east, north, and the dividing line that I would suggest would be Highway 6.
10: Okay.
12: Okay.
10: That's fair. Yeah.
12: Past Highway 6, if you start running into diamond or rattlesnakes, more than likely you're going to be into more of a Diamondback country west of 6.
10: I agree.
12: But as long as you're in the Post Oak Savannah.
10: Yeah, there you go.
12: And you're east of I-35. You have a chance to run into a timber rattler.
10: And right into the piney woods, right?
12: Primarily, that's where they're at. They're going to be up in the north of us, Madison, Leon, Brazos, Robertson, all them counties. Now, they're there because I know they're there.
10: You've swerved to miss a couple of them, I'll bet.
12: So just the rule of thumb for the average guy, your timber rattlers are going to be east of 45. Your rattlesnakes are going to be west of, let's call it 35. But between 35 and 45, I call Highway 6 is kind of a dividing line. That's where they split.
10: Yeah.
12: I don't know. Maybe somebody knows why there's timber rattlers aren't in West Texas. And I would like to know that answer.
10: Yeah, I would too. There's got to be something. Clearly, every snake has its range, and it's interesting to hear from people who really know about that stuff. Maybe I can get there's a woman named, I think it's Jerrica Markle, who's a herpetologist, and I might be able to try and get her. I had her on the show about a year ago, I think, and I might try to get her back. She was very accommodating and gave us a lot of her time. I might just pose that question to her and see what she says.
12: It would be very interesting to know why timber rattler, we don't find them in, more humid western areas of Texas.
10: Yeah.
12: And the same for a diamondback, east of 45. I've never heard or seen a diamondback east of 45. Huh.
10: All right. Well, I appreciate that. What else is going on in your world, man?
12: Busy.
10: Oh, good. Good for you.
12: Busy.
10: Busy is always good.
12: Enjoying it.
10: All right, man. Thank you, Rick. It's great to hear from you.
12: Adios.
10: Yes, sir. Adios. All right. Very quickly, Frankie. I know I don't want to run late going in this part of the show, but I'm going to get to this leaderboard here from the Rocket Classic up in Detroit. I've got to scroll this down just a pinch. Cam Young, Patrick Cantlay, and Patrick Fishburne all at 10 under par. They'll go out a little later today. And see what they can do about posting a good round in the third round. Cameron Young came out of nowhere yesterday, shoots 61 to get himself in that piece of the lead, 9 under par. He shot 69, a journeyman 1 under par on Thursday, and then backed that up with I don't know what the course record is, but anytime somebody starts shooting 9 under par, they got to be close to it at least. Patrick Cantlay got there with 64-66, as did Fishburne. Rasmus Højgaard is at 9 under par, one shot off the lead, along with Jordan Smith, not Spieth, Smith, and Matt Wallace. Oh, and one more, Ricky Fowler. Ricky Fowler's at 9. Good for him, man. He's off to a good start. I'd like to see him win again sometime soon. He's just an all-around good guy. I had a chance to meet him at one of the Shell Houston Opens years ago when my son froze on Saturday when he had a chance to get an autograph from his idol. He just thought Ricky Fowler was the coolest golfer there was, with the orange and the sunglasses and all that stuff. And he backed off. He was like 6 or 7 years old and just starstruck. And then on Sunday, when I was back out there doing the show again, but my son had slept in, I saw Ricky coming out with his caddy and just said, hey, man, can I get a picture? My son wanted to get one yesterday, but he was too shy to come up to you. And he said, sure, and give your camera to my caddy. He'll take the picture. And we got it, and I took it home to him, and he just looked at me like, man, you're the coolest thing, Dad. You can just talk to Ricky Fowler, huh? And I got to do that because he was not working at the time, number one. He was just walking to a place where they're going to sit down and talk out the day. And two, because I didn't bother him. It's just those guys are really for the very most part, PGA Tour guys, when they're not working, are some of the friendliest, easiest to approach guys you'll ever run into. But I think in this day and age, it's gotten a little different because they do get pushed and pulled so hard by so many different people to be in a specific place at a specific time. The 8-under pars, I'll read them, and we'll be just about out of time. I got to take this break. That would be Michael Kim, Peter Malnati, Chris Kirk, Xander Schauffele, Davis Riley, Ryan Gerard, and Doug Gim, all at 8-under par, and got a little bit later tee times this morning. Not too much later, though. All right, we got one more break here, don't we? Or do we?
11: One more.
10: Yeah, I thought so. Holy cow, I've already taken care of everybody I had to take care of this morning, too, huh?
11: Yeah, callers and everybody, man.
10: Man, what a great board this has been, too, all over the place. If you'd have told me this morning that we were going to end up spending a lot of time talking about rattlesnakes, where'd you get that, Frankie? How do you know that? But that's kind of what I like about this show. We got so many people with so many different interests and likes and dislikes. Sharks and rattlesnakes have dominated the show. And what else can you think of?
11: Well, I mean, we've got the...
10: A little bit of golf.
11: Wind blowing. Talk about that a little bit.
10: The wind not blowing. You're right, because at the coast and offshore, even at 7 o'clock this morning, it was blowing 15 miles an hour. Inside the coast, inland, it was hard for me to find a double-digit wind value anywhere. And there were more zeros on the board than there were single digit numbers. It was just basically dead calm. I'm still trying to get that doggone webcam up and running where I can go look at it. Every time I go to the one for the Surfside Jetty camera, I'm like one or two or three people behind getting a chance to really take a look. I've got a hunch that water's going to be still that more sandy than green color that just doesn't lend itself to better fishing down there. But if it cleans up on the incoming, by the way, I was looking, I love an incoming tide in the afternoon because that's when I get to fish most, and the incoming tide tends to fish better than outgoing or slack. And next Tuesday, or I think it's Wednesday, the low tide is like at noon or something, or maybe even a little bit before that, and then the high tide pushes in all afternoon. It looked good when I looked at it yesterday, and I'm going to look at it again probably during this break, as a matter of fact. All right, let's take this break. We'll come back and finish up. Man, we've touched all the bases, I think. How long would it take you to do a brief intro to your musical segment?
11: Well, I mean, it's usually about 20 seconds, but yeah.
10: Let's do that when we get back then.
11: Okay.
10: And then I'll wing it. I don't have any idea what you're going to do, what you might ask me, so I'll just wing it.
11: Okay.
10: And if you ask me a question I can't answer, I'm going to tell you, I can't answer.
11: Okay.
10: Well, I'll tell you what, my guests on 50 Plus, I try to calm them down by saying, if I ask you a question you can't answer, just say, you know, I'll have to get back to you on that.
11: Of course.
10: Then I'll move on. So if you hear that, oh, and one more bit of news before we go to the break. I know you got your finger on that button. The little girl who got bitten by the barracuda down in Turks and Caicos. Have you seen that story yet?
11: No.
10: Oh, buddy. I'm going to interview her tomorrow morning.
11: Oh, cool.
10: Yeah, okay. She's a great kid. I'm not going to talk to her too much about getting bitten by a barracuda, but she's fascinated with marine biology, and that's what I want to talk to her about. Because even after getting her hand chomped pretty good, she still is all over marine biology. And that's motivational for me because I love marine biology. We'll take this break. We'll be right back. The Doug Pike Show on Sports Talk 790.
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9: We have an accident reported on the northwest side. That's over on westbound 290 Northwest Freeway, just after West Road, causing a 5-minute traffic delay. On the southeast side, some road construction's blocking the two right lanes of southbound 45. That's between Woodridge and the 610 South Loop. I'm Carson Parnell in the 24-hour traffic center.
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10: Turn it up. 9:53 on Sports Talk 790, the Doug Pike Show. Thank you for listening. I promised Frankie we're gonna tee up his musical feature. We're going to try to make it a weekly one. We'll see how this one goes, Frankie. I think you got it.
11: Okay.
10: All right. Yeah. So are you ready to do whatever it is you're going to do? I'm just going to sit back and listen.
11: I have it.
10: So. And then I'm going to ask my audience to critique it by email. So beware.
11: Excellent. Excellent.
10: Or right. Text message.
11: Yeah.
10: All right. You hit it.
23: Ah, yes. Wonderful, sweet music.
24: No. Wait a second. Turn that off, man. Play something good.
23: Well, maybe something like this.
24: Oh, yeah. There you go.
23: And now, time for the Music Minute.
11: Yeah, so just one of the things that I thought was kind of interesting. There's a song by Peter Gabriel called Big Time, and I'll play a little bit of it here. I'm going to fade out what I have here.
10: Okay.
11: And then I'll kind of play that. But yeah, let me see here. I have it. Well, I don't know why it's not as loud. But, okay, yeah. And you'll hear this is ba-da-dum, dum, dum, dum, dum.
10: Yeah.
11: And how that is achieved is actually really interesting. How he's doing it is it's essentially this guy had the drummer hit the guitar at the same time as he was doing the chords on the upper part of it. So what you're getting is boom, boom, boom, boom, and it's called slap bass, or as he calls it, funk fingers.
10: I've heard of that. Okay.
11: And that. And the cool part was that started off, it was the guy just hitting it with one. And then later on, I think as they were getting set for one of their concerts, Peter Gabriel's like, well, why don't you just do two of them on your fingers so you can do it with one hand, and then with your left hand, you can do the chords on top of it. So that's how that's achieved. So the next time you listen to that song, even Sledgehammer features that. That was something that was pioneered by Peter Gabriel. I think it's Tony Levin is the guy's name that plays the guitar.
10: The bassist.
11: Yeah. So next time you listen to that, listen out for that. It's not a synthesizer. It's a drumstick and guitar combo.
10: Really? So can you play it again? I want to hear it.
11: Yeah. I exited out of it actually, but
10: it's all right.
11: Yeah. But listen to it next time and you'll hear it.
10: Okay. Fair enough. All right, well, thank you. I appreciate that, Frankie.
11: You're welcome.
10: That's good stuff. These are going to be kind of fun facts to know and tell about music. Now, okay, so challenge. I'm going to give you an issue a challenge each week, okay?
11: Okay.
10: The challenge for next week is going to be, and it's low-hanging fruit for me, something to do with birds and music.
11: Oh, you have hit on something that I actually am really fascinated by.
10: My
11: So I have, like, four or five I could probably tell
10: all you right now. Pick your favorite. This is good. Yeah, this could evolve into something pretty fun.
0: Yeah.
10: All right, man, so we're getting close to the end. What have I got, a couple of minutes?
11: We'll give you one more minute here and then I'll have you come out.
10: The Astros just dominated the Rangers last night. I got a hunch it's going to be kind of like a golf tournament when a guy's way out ahead. We stomped the Rangers last night, and the Rangers are going to want some revenge. I believe they start at one today, is that correct?
11: Yeah, is it? I haven't kept up with it. I don't know.
10: I think so, yeah. So we're actually a half game in the lead in our division, which is, it's a garbage division, but nonetheless, it's just, it counts just as much as all of them. So if we can get one more today, that means we don't have to worry about them possibly sweeping us. And I can't remember who's pitching for us today. Dan Matthews will be in for pregame, right? I saw him wandering around a little while ago. He won't come on for a couple of hours, but he's probably prepping like I do when I get here at the crack of dawn. Man, this just, I got to get down. Here's what I got to do in the next couple of weeks, Frankie.
11: All right.
10: I got to take my son to get him settled in college. I've got at least two rounds of golf I'm going to try to play this week. One will be in the morning on Monday, and the other will be an afternoon round with my son, probably Wednesday. If Cliff calls, I still have to do all of those things. But as soon as I get back from where I'm taking him to college, I'm probably just going to keep on driving south and go all the way down to Corpus and hang out for a few days. I'll let you know if I need a best plugged in.
11: All right.
10: But, man, if Cliff calls, I'm going to be calling from the road going south. Everybody, get outside and have a little fun, for Pete's sakes. There's fish to be caught. There's doves to be shot in 1 month now. You need shooting practice. You need fishing practice. Go practice your golf game. Go talk to Tommy O'Brien about that. He'll hook you up. All of these good things can be done if you'll just get off that couch and get outside. Stay safe while you're doing that, please. Hydrated and everything else. That's it for today. I'll see you tomorrow morning at 8. Adios.
1: Time for your Live Nation concert calendar update. Coming to the Cynthia Woods Metro Pavilion, August 7th, Toto. I bless the rains down in Africa. September 11th, Motley Crue. Oh, yeah. He's got heart, coming to the House of Blues, August 30th, Don McLean.
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3: The White Sox now have a three-game lead in the AL Central after winning 6-1 at Tampa Bay, hitting four home runs off losing pitcher Nick Martinez. Cleveland was beaten at home 4-1 by Arizona, who scored four runs in the eighth. The Yankees shut out the Cubs 2-0 with two solo homers. Cincinnati edged Pittsburgh 8-7. Houston 11-2 over Texas, so the Astros are a half game ahead of the Rangers in the AL West. Milwaukee won again 6-2 at the Angels. Detroit 13-1 over the A's. Tigers pitcher Casey Mize scratched from his start with the trade deadline coming up on Monday. Wins for Boston and Minnesota. NFL analyst Tony Romo was placed on leave by CBS after his DUI arrest last week. In the WNBA, Indiana won 112-98 at Portland. Caitlin Clark with a triple-double. Wins for Atlanta and Washington. I'm Steve DeSager.
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11: Oh, what is going on? Happy Saturday to you. Hope all is well. All right, so I love the week that was for FIFA. What a beautiful story. So on Tuesday, you had FIFA president Gianni Infantino, and he rolls out this proposal. He's like, all right, here's what we're going to do. Maybe we're going to have a $20 billion company to run the World Cup, and we're going to have private investors. Sound good? No. Heavy, heavy pushback. UEFA, they voted to boycott World Cups if FIFA proceeded. So think about this. They represent 55 nations, including Spain, who just won the freaking thing. So come 2030, we might not have Spain. We might not have some other countries. It's like, what are we doing over here? So they went collective thumbs down. And then just yesterday, on Friday, Mr. Infantino, he was like, yeah, scrap that whole thing. We're not doing any of that. Just met with the collective thumbs down. It's like Tracy Morgan from Cop Out. This is what the rest of the soccer world said about that proposal.
20: No, no, no, no, no, hell no, no.
11: I don't know what the equivalent. I was just talking to Chris Perfett, our esteemed technical producer here on the show. I'm like, what would be the equivalent or the closest thing in American sports? And what he said was maybe March Madness. Think about this. If the NCAA wanted like private investors, and so they invest in March Madness. And the problem is they start having pull. They start calling the shots. They're like, well, we want to expand it to this many teams. We want to have it like later in the season and in the calendar year instead of March. And let's tweak this and tweak that. All of a sudden, you've got your investors calling shots. And so the soccer world wasn't feeling that at all with the World Cup. So when you make it more to what we're familiar with, it makes you, I think, at least me, understand it a lot better. But the funny thing was the soccer world gave a collective thumbs down and a collective double birds to Mr. Infantino. This idea didn't even get off the ground. And there were dudes resigning from their FIFA positions. They're like, I'm out of here in protest. I'm just gone. And it's like, you're not going to get, I don't care. I don't care about pay. I'm out of here. They were so against this, and it went from Tuesday to Friday to scrap the whole idea. Amazing.
0: Yeah, it's a rare loss for Gianni Infantino, because as I looked into this story more like you, trying to find maybe places where I could compare it and more easily understand it, what I understand is that power is easy to exercise, which ultimately the commissioner of the league has, until literally everybody pushes back. Like when a decision or a proposal is universally panned, that's when it doesn't matter how powerful you are. It's so unpopular that you can't even get it off the ground. And that's what this decision or proposal appeared to be. It just appeared to be so universally disliked that it could not even garner enough respect to be considered seriously. And like you said, people were announcing resignations over it. So it's an interesting crossroads FIFA has placed itself at, where it feels like the quiet things are being said out loud. It feels like the emperor has no clothes, and now not only has everybody been aware of it for a long time, but that's being discussed openly, and the emperor is realizing, like, oh wow, you know, my seamstress lied to me, and everybody seemed to be in on the joke. You know, it feels like FIFA has a reckoning coming at some point, because it is inarguably one of the more, and this is often discussed, corrupt organizations on the planet. You know, it is completely and pretty transparently led by its nose by money and power and greed. And there's a lot of things that happen in these transactions where World Cups or international tournaments are designated to certain countries or areas of the world because large sums of money are changing hands, whether they be, you know, under the shroud of darkness or in broad daylight on Broadway. But yeah, this appears to be one of the more unpopular decisions ever conceived of. And I football's biggest asset isn't for sale, at least not yet.
5: Not yet. I'm sure everything is for sale in life. It's all about the price tag. So the private capital debate, and to be perfectly frank, I don't have a ton of details about the FIFA situation because it's not a league that I cover a lot. I don't know how a lot of it works behind the scenes. It's not our traditional sport that we talk about. It's not the ball that we specifically like to discuss. But I do think this specific debate is becoming more prevalent in sports. And the reason is because it's getting so damn expensive to run these leagues. And the bigger they get, the more expensive they get, the more capital you need in order to continue operation. And that requires funding. And unfortunately, there's not a money print press in the back of the FIFA warehouse, as far as I'm concerned, or any of the other sporting leagues. And really, college football has been the big talk about this. You've seen this happen multiple occasions. Utah actually just did it. They just got a big influx of private capital money. I think it was, frankly, one of the reasons that Kyle Whittingham decided to leave, or at least kind of sealed his fate in terms of, I'm definitely leaving now. Because this is a very slippery slope, right? We talk about the deep state all the time. I know a lot of conspiracy theorists love the deep state. Like, the government's not really running the country. It's really the deep state. It's really money. And that's what creates influence. And when all of a sudden you have a group of people that are not affiliated with the sport in any way. I don't even know if they're fans of the sport, but they are basically buying the sport and they can run it however they see fit. It creates this weird divide where the spirit of sport is competition and I'm better than you and I'm going to prove it on the field. But then you get this like behind the scenes back alley deal making that goes on, and it has nothing to do with the sport itself. It's just literally a money press, and it's this influx of capital that needs to happen, or else we can't pay your salary. We can't, you know, do all of the things that we want to do unless we get this influx of money. But then all of a sudden, the people who give you the money want control, and it creates this really weird back and forth. And I don't know what the answer is going to be with FIFA. I think in college football, you're going to keep seeing more of this, where you're getting this, you know, investment capital, funding that is essentially bankrolling the sport. But then those people want to make decisions, and those decisions might be very unpopular, but they're the ones signing the checks. So you really can't say no. It's kind of like when you sell your soul to the devil. At the time, you think it's great. Like, I'm getting all this money. But then the devil starts asking questions and starts making requests. And you have two choices. You either say yes or the money stops. And if the money stops, then the sport goes away. So I caution college football. I caution any entity that wants to get in bed with Wall Street, because all of a sudden the decisions that you're making now become outside of your control.
6: All right. I've got another business-related item here. And full disclosure, normally my eyes start glazing over when we're talking about business and this and that and, you know, whatever. But this is important, too. If you look at the Big Ten and the SEC, this was just last night. This was yesterday. That they're now supporting a Senate bill that would seek to regulate college sports. And what we're looking at are multiple factors here. Some sort of salary cap in place. The ability to police yourself. Think about the Brendan Sorsby situation where the NCAA is like, no, you're ineligible. You're gambling on your own games. And then it was a local judge is like, no, he can play. And it's like, all right, cool. I guess we have no power over you. This would change some of those things. All I know is this. Dan Hurley, the UConn men's basketball head coach, who's won two national championships. Last night, he tweeted this. Somebody please come and fix college sports. It's a complete poop emoji show. That's what he tweeted last night. Over a million views. When you've got a coach that's like, please do something, it can't be worse than what it is right now. You have to have some guardrails in place. And that's what this bill would seek to do. I don't know all the ins and outs of the bill, but I do know that you need some guardrails. And if you're able to police yourself, have some sort of salary cap, have some sort of structure, that's something that college sports desperately needs.
0: Yeah, I don't disagree at all. I think that guardrails at some point need to be put in place, but I don't know who's going to do it. I don't know if it's going to take, you know, one of these conferences fracturing off like the SEC or the Big Ten and doing it on their own. And then having basically all the teams pledge allegiance to whatever you call the highest position in that new structure, that new governing body, whether it's an executive director or a commissioner or what have you, where it is complete, unparalleled, almost religious obedience to the rules of that new conference in order to be strong, because it's going to have to be unified. It's going to take a lot of slings and arrows, right? But if it works, maybe we have a new college football model. You know, if the players feel like they're getting what they deserve, the coaches feel like they're getting what they deserve, the universities who fracture off with this new new model feel like they're getting what they deserve, well, then maybe we have a new model. But right now, where the NCAA literally doesn't have any control or any say, and we are now rubbing up against government intervention just about at every turn when it comes to NIL or fairness or, you know, this Sorsby situation, we need a change. And I think the only change is going to be abrupt and severe. And then what may follow is a better model. But I don't think in its current standing, college football can corral this. Not in its current makeup.
5: I've read the bill. I think it has a lot of really solid points. I mean, some of it's in the weeds, but the gist of it is a lot of revenue sharing, yeah, spending limits, transfer eligibility rules. Like, I love the rule that you only can allow up to one transfer for a student athlete without penalty. Love that, because we're bouncing around all these different schools and it's just like it's free reign. So I like that rule. I think all of the rules and all of the regulations in this bill make a lot of sense. Here's the problem. It now has to pass through the U.S. government. It has to go specifically through the Senate chamber. And I'm not trying to get into political science or civics lessons here, but the filibuster says you need 60 votes in the Senate to get this thing through. If it was a budgetary thing, you don't have to go through that process, but this is obviously not a U.S. budget issue. It's a very separate issue. So you need 60 votes in the U.S. Senate to get this thing approved. I don't know if you guys have been paying attention to politics lately. Good luck getting 60% of the U.S. Senate to agree on anything that is not a, I'll call it, slam dunk thing. This is going to be lobbied against, I'm sure, because again, what you're doing is you're limiting the amount of money that certain people and certain entities can make. And that is going to create a lot of lobbying opportunities in Washington. So I don't know if this is going to pass the Senate. I have no idea. I'm not a political analyst. I'm a betting analyst. But 60 votes is a high threshold. Not a lot of things pass through the Senate. And the government tends to slow this stuff down to a crawl. So as much as I'm excited about the bill itself and excited that the Big Ten and the SEC last night actually finally got on board, which is a nice step forward, there is still the main boss at the end. Like, we're on, like, if this is a video game, we're on like level 4 right now. Like, we passed a couple of the early bosses, like we slayed the dragon, we got the first bow and arrow quiver, and we're moving on to the higher levels of the game now. But it gets a lot more difficult when you have to get 60 votes in the United States Senate. In my opinion, it's not going to pass. I hope it does. I hope it does pass, and I hope we get some change. But right now, we're still in the very early stages of this.
6: I'll go Mike Tyson's punch out, you know, where
5: there you go.
6: Maybe you got past Great Tiger, where he does the weird circle thing.
5: We got past Glass Joe. We're good.
0: Yeah.
6: Killing you, you know, and you still got to get past Mr. Sandman, who's, I haven't seen this style before. Yeah, you've got some more levels to go here. No doubt about that. All right, we've got Rich Hornberger, Penn State All-American, Jared Smith, FSR betting analyst. I'm Brian Noe. 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We've got the number one pick is in the news. We've got the number three pick who's in the news. We've got the number 104 pick who's in the news. Who is that? We'll tell you right around the corner. It is Fox Sports Radio's Countdown, presented by BetMGM.
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9: We have an accident to look out for on the north side, blocking the three left lanes of eastbound 610 North Loop. That's at North Main, causing a 15-minute traffic backup. It's a road construction as the two right lanes closed on southbound 45 Gold Freeway between Woodridge and the 610 South Loop. I'm Carson Parnell of the 24-Hour Traffic Center.
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0: Probably motivate, or I guess the opposite of motivate would be to demoralize your team. And so I think having ownership over who you are and what you do and what you say is a really important aspect of leadership. And I think Fernando Mendoza is leaps ahead of where a lot of rookies are in terms of in those terms.
21: It's actually refreshing. The self-awareness he has, frankly, it's so rare in today's culture. Everyone is just so wrapped up in the social media clout and getting clicks and getting attention and looking cool. He just does not care, and he completely owns it. I love it. It is almost impossible not to like him. You could think he's a nerd and a goofball. That's fine. He would agree with you. It's impossible not to appreciate his level of self-awareness. It is honestly, I think, the most rare thing in today's, just not even sports, just culture period, where everyone is just online all the time, focused on getting the clicks, getting the likes, getting all the attention, and he just could care less about all of it. And from being a number one pick and to have that level of, whatever, like, this is who I am and I'm just going to own it is incredibly refreshing. That being said, the ball issue here is a different topic. I think the Raiders have one big problem on their hands. It was their big problem last year, and I don't know if they fixed it. They were a historically bad offensive line, arguably one of the worst in NFL history. And now you're running, for the most part, it back. You got Linderbaum, which I think will help in the center position. I pray it will help in the center position. It's one of the best centers in the league. if you can't fix the offensive line and you are rolling out Kirk Cousins, who I don't know if you saw the video of him doing the shuttle drills this week in practice, where he was like dead last behind the offensive lineman. He looked like me running up and down LA Fitness at the YMCA doing a local basketball game. Like it wasn't very athletic or very mobile. And then you've got a rookie quarterback, as the number one overall pick, who obviously has a lot of growing to do in terms of his NFL situation. That, to me, is the bigger concern here. Not the maturity level of both quarterbacks, Cousins and Mendoza, which I would say maturity level, self-awareness, off the charts. But talent, athleticism, mobility, offensive line play, these are the questions that I have for the Raiders right now that I don't know. All the self-awareness in the world cannot save you from a double mug blitz where the center completely whiffs and all of a sudden you got two guys right in your grill and you got to, either eat the sack or throw the ball into the stands. I don't care how self-aware you are, you're not going to be able to overcome that if the offensive line

0: first career Grand Slam. And the San Diego Padres blanked the San Francisco Giants 7-0. San Diego's Jace Bowen, the first home run of his major league career. Guys, minus that other guy, back to you.
1: Yes, sir. For Shiloh. Hey, Plex, we're going to get into a topic. I was just scrolling through something, and I saw this. So this is going to be off the cuff, no pun intended, because it's not on the rundown. It's something I kind of want to talk about. And we were kind of going through training camp when this happened, and it shocked everyone. So 25 years ago today, Corey Stringer passed away. From heat-related illness after practice. And I remember this. I was just telling somebody this story a few weeks back how, man, when I was playing early on training camp, they didn't give a you-know-what. First day, two practices. Second day, two practices. Third day, two practices. And I'm talking full pads, and we hitting every practice. And water breaks were far and few between. You kind of had to just go get it if you weren't in. If you were starting, you was going and going and going. You wasn't really getting no water. And so 25 years ago, he died from complications of heat stroke and practicing in Minnesota. After that, the NFL started to put in stipulations and they became more sensitive to the issues that can happen when you're in those type of conditions, especially the heat waves of the summer.
2: All right.
1: What is your recollection of that day, that event, that sticks out to you most?
2: I mean, obviously, you know, I remember like it was yesterday. Never had a chance to get to know Corey, but you know, it was kind of, you know, heartfelt, you know, all throughout the league. And I think when that incident took place, I think I remember the NFL immediately taking precautions of, you know, hydration, more water breaks. That we was having like the slush towels on the sideline to, you know, to cool the bodies down, you know, different things like that. And I think, you know, after that, that's when they really took heed to, you know, to the players, because, you know, you don't want, you know, players, you know, out there, you know, dying on a football field. It was absolutely, you know, sad for him.
1: Heat exhaustion, like, you'd say, remember, dog, we coming up like this, go, we tired, and they put your helmet back on, and you ain't getting no water. It was like, bro, like, and if you did those things, you were considered a punk, you was considered soft. It was almost like common sense wasn't common, like, I know how I feel. Like, I really need some water. And if you were to do any of those things, they made you feel like you were being a punk.
2: Yeah, it was different day and age, man. You know, obviously. But, yeah, they definitely made a lot of changes, you know, after that incident happened. Just like you said, man, we would come into training camp, and we would have 10 practices in the first 5 days because every day was 2-a-days. And the afternoon, when it was the hottest, that was when you was in full pads. You know, we was tackling to the ground and some drills, like full contact. And those 2-a-days, man, don't even exist no more. So these young cats don't even realize or understand, you know, what we was really going through. Nowadays, they have like this GPS in their vest, so they know how many miles they run in a day, and the you know, how much energy they are exerting, you know, during practice. So it has definitely, you know, been some changes, you know, within the league, as it should be.
1: Yeah, so just, you know, rest in peace. Obviously, it's been so long, but that Corey Stringer incident was the beginning of change. For the NFL, for the NFLPA, for the players, just for football in general, because you got to understand, like, there wasn't this awareness. Every level of football began to, okay.
2: It changed every level.
1: Yes, because psychologically, we were programmed. How you feel? Push through that. What's going on? Push through that. What is it? Push through it. Everything was just push through it. You good. Push through it. It's that once you get on the other side of that wall, man, you good to go. You just got to push through it. And there's just certain things that you can't push through. And all this did was open everybody's eyes. And it sucks because a young man had to lose his life to bring awareness for everyone else now moving forward. Something tragic has to happen before extreme measures are put in to kind of change things, that switch up the status quo. And unfortunately, like I said, Corey Stringer had to lose his life. But I remember that, man, we were in training camp. We like, what? You lying? Like, And so immediately after that happened, you know, it was okay. We're going to take a little water break now. They had little misters out at practice. Things just changed. But again, rest in peace to Corey Stringer. I just wanted to touch on that. 20 years a day, just time flies. But for his family, they'll never get over it. But have solace in knowing that his death caused and so much change. So much change to not just the NFL, but youth sports now. Like, I'm coaching youth football. And I'm very, hey, it's real high. All right, we're going to condition. Take them helmets off. All right, everybody good? Y'all need some water? Like, very, very aware of it. I wanted to touch on that. I just felt like even though it wasn't on the rundown, we can kind of go off the rundown real quick and get to that. We got to take a break. We'll be back. We'll continue talking football, man. What's going on with the Tampa Bay Buccaneers? Who knows? Fernando Mendoza not going to be the starter, at least at the outset of the season. But we'll get in all that when we come back. That's Plaxico Burress. I'm TJ Houshmandzadeh. This Up on Game, Fox Sports Radio. We'll be right back.
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15: The news. Radio 740 forecast calls for a heat advisory in effect from 1 p.m. to 7 tonight. Mostly cloudy skies today with hot temps and high humidity, a high of 98. Tonight, possible isolated thunderstorms with a low of 78.
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0: a throw with anticipation. Are you going to give your receivers a chance to make plays when it's a 50-50 ball? You had A.J. Brown last year. You did not do that. And so you got a guy that's 6'3", 230. You're not throwing him jump balls, but you're going to throw the little guys jump balls that you have now. I don't know if that's the case. Is that in his DNA to play that way? Because Jalen Hurts is a guy that doesn't want to throw interceptions. He's really not going to take chances throwing that 50-50 ball. So will that change? There's just so much that goes into it. And another thing is Jalen Hurts, I believe will be up for an extension after this season. So he has a lot to play for from that perspective. So with all that being said, how do you see this playing out where we sit right now today? Obviously, camp is just getting underway, getting started. Would you pick the Eagles to win the division?
1: Absolutely. I'm picking the Eagles to win the NFC East. The whole A.J. Brown situation was something that I believe that caused a lot of friction within the locker room and within the offense. Because, you know, here you have a guy saying that, you know, I'm not getting the ball enough. I want the ball, me. And I kind of feel like it kind of put the target on, you know, Jalen Hurts to basically force him the football. And, you know, when you have dysfunction within the offense, and you just, from a quarterback standpoint, you feel like you just have to throw the ball to a guy just to make him happy, it takes away from the allure of the play calling. And, you know, things that need to be done within the offense, instead of making the right play, you have to, you know, go out of your way just to make somebody happen without making the right decision or making the right reads, because, you know, you have somebody within this group that is disgruntled. So I believe with him being in New England, it's going to bring Jalen Hurts back to, you know, that Super Bowl quarterback that we saw a few years ago, full circle, especially with all the weapons that they have added this offseason. So without that headache, and, you know, you have some players saying that I'm glad it's over, like I'm glad he's gone. So you know that it did have an effect, you know, on this team and in the locker room and on his offense. So I believe the offense is going to be a lot better just plainly because of that reason.
0: It may have had an effect. That may be true. But if they're not throwing you the ball, you going to be happy with that? If you A.J. Brown and y'all not winning games?
1: Well, that doesn't happen to me. That doesn't happen to me.
0: That's what I'm saying. But if it was, you're going to be like A.J. Brown. Like, bro, what is going on? Like,
1: I mean, I get over
0: it. Let's go. Jalen Hurts literally –
1: I'm telling you, they didn't like each other.
0: Two passes in one half. This is the NFL.
1: I know. They didn't like each
0: other. They get all, it's better now. It's quad or it's this. To me, that's a cop-out, because now that everybody is basically trying to put the blame on A.J. Brown.
1: There was some stakes in the season.
0: Yeah. But the players have come out and said, oh, yeah, it's quieter this year, man. It's just different this year. So yeah. I took it like it's a shot at A.J. Brown. So let it be a shot at A.J. Brown. You better make sure now this year y'all play real good football on offense, because basically blaming A.J. Brown. So you better do something this year as an offense.
1: They'll be better offensively. They will be, because they really weren't getting any production out of him anyway. So how can they not be better, you know, going into this season?
0: But that again, Jalen Hurts is playing for a lot. The Eagles are playing for a lot. We will see how this plays out. But that new offensive coordinator, you're right about that. It's just like hand signals. You know, yeah. you don't want them to get a mix up from last year to this year, because those change. You know, you want to change the route just by giving a hand signal. And now you got to think about it. Because it's not second nature. And so It will be different. Devontae Smith will be featured more than he's been featured. Who is the starter opposite Devontae? Is it Mekhi Lehman, who they drafted in the first round, or who will it be? Dontavian Wicks. Dontavian Wicks is one of the better receivers in the league that nobody knows of because Green Bay just rotated so many guys. Wicks is probably 6'2", about 190 pounds, and he's quick and fast.
1: Yeah, and Elijah Moore and Hollywood Brown are good players, too.
0: And that's what I'm saying. They have so many guys that I would assume a combination of those three would be the starters. Right. Obviously, Smitty's a starter. It'd either be Mekhi or Dontavian Wicks. I would assume they'll start opposite of Smitty. Mekhi will be in that. Just because you're a first-round pick, you mean you have no choice. He has no choice but to get that opportunity. But it will be interesting to see how the Eagles navigate offensively. Right. And then if they're good, guess what's going to happen? Sean Mannion will be there 2 years, and then he will be gone.
1: And it'll be like, see? It was A.J. Brown. You know how it go.
0: Yeah, that's how it's going to go. But I know how this is going. We going to take a break. We'll be right back. That's Plaxico Burress. I'm T.J. Oshimzada, up on game, Fox Sports Radio.
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15: The News Radio 740 forecast calls for a heat advisory in effect from 1 p.m. to 7 tonight. Mostly cloudy skies today with hot temps and high humidity, a high of 98. Tonight, possible isolated thunderstorms with a low of 78.
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29: Plaxico Burress. And before we close out this show, we're going to talk a little Raider football. A little Fernando Mendoza. Clint Kubiak gave his update in his press conference and how the quarterback hierarchy, so to speak, will go. Let's hear what he has to say.
30: There's battles everywhere on the roster. So it's important for me to be fair to the players is to put the best player out there. When we go out to practice tomorrow, Kirk Cousins is the starting quarterback. He's the guy. And he's going to get a ton of reps. And he deserves them because he's played really good football. But I want Fernando and I want Aiden to push him.
29: So what are your thoughts? Aiden, he just threw him in there. That's great for Coach Kubiak to throw him in there. Aiden had his opportunity. That's Aiden O'Connell from Purdue. He had his opportunity last year to show what he can do. Obviously, he did not do that. So this will be up to Fernando to push him. Do you like him automatically, Fernando Mendoza? You are the backup. Kirk Cousins, let's roll.
31: Kirk Cousins, he just always seems to be in the right place at the right time when it comes contract time. He's made more money than probably any other quarterback in NFL history. But you know, his resume doesn't reflect that. So my initial thought was when the Las Vegas Raiders bought in Kirk Cousins. I thought he was going to be the mentor, basically, to Fernando Mendoza. They were going to put him under center day one. And he was going to be the starter for this organization, but clearly that's not the case. I do think that just based off of what I've seen from Fernando Mendoza, it seems like the players respond to him really well. You know, it's been said that he's a great leader. You know, obviously with the, you know, his college resume and what he just completed, you would think that he would be the day one starter for the Raiders, but obviously they have a different, you know, course for him to be integrated into this offense. But, you know, I also think that it's good for, you know, the young players to, you know, to watch and learn. But from this standpoint, you're just looking at this football team and saying to yourself, you really don't expect the Raiders to be that good, especially in this AFC West division. So, you know, why not put them under center, put them in there as a day one starter and just let them learn, you know, through the bumps of being an NFL quarterback. But I do also believe that he will be the starting quarterback at some point during this season. If Kirk Cousins goes out there, goes 0-3 and 0-4, you know, you will see a change at the quarterback position. But they did bring this young man in, Mendoza, in to be the leader of this franchise.
29: Oh yeah, we know Fernando Mendoza is the heir apparent. He is the Raiders' franchise quarterback moving forward. The key will be what does Kirk Cousins do in the limited time, because it's what you said. Kirk Cousins is not the highest paid player in NFL history, but he is number three after these guarantees kick in with this season and next season. He will be, it's Matthew Stafford, it is Aaron Rodgers, and then it is Kirk Cousins. Well, it's really Tom Brady right now, but after this season, it'll be Kirk Cousins leapfrogging Brady. Wow. And so he's right place, right time. And the crazy thing is, I think Kirk Cousins would have made $341 million, right? Out of that $341 million, it's going to kill you, Plex. $339 million of it has been guaranteed. And so Kirk Cousins being there, it would be a good thing. Watching Kirk Cousins go about his business and learning the tricks of the trade from a guy that's been successful like Kirk has. He's been, like, to make that type of money, you got to be having some type of success on the field. And so Fernando can learn from that. Only thing is, Fernando's played a lot of football, won a lot of games. You would think he would be ready to go, but this is smart on the Raiders and Clint Kubiak. We not going to rush him into the game when he's not ready to play. When he is ready to play, we'll get out there rolling. The thing is, if Kirk gets off to a great start, we do know it does not matter. Fernando Mendoza will be the starting quarterback of the Raiders at some point, whether it's this year, which I believe it should be midseason, or if Kirk has a pretty good year, then it would be next season. At some point, Fernando Mendoza is going to be the starting quarterback. I like when a quarterback can kind of adjust and learn his way through the NFL instead of getting thrown to the fire. Kirk Cousins, man, right place, right time at every spot. But kudos to his agent. His agent, kudos, because Kirk Cousins has made a ton of money. I look forward to seeing how this Fernando Mendoza Raiders marriage. I think Kubiak is a hell of a play caller. I think he's underrated because of the season that they had with the Seahawks. He didn't really get much opportunity prior to this to call his own plays, but he's underrated as a coach. And let's see if I'm right when it comes to that. But I know one thing, Plex, great show today. The guys in the back, appreciate you doing what you do.
31: Yes, sir.
29: Couldn't do it without y'all. That's Plaxico Burress. I'm TJ Shimzada. For the guys in the back, this Up On Game, Fox Sports Radio. We'll see you next week.
31: Peace. We are Fox Sports.
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45: What you need to know.
25: San Francisco 49ers general manager John Lynch announced today that receiver Ricky Pearsall is being placed on season-ending injury reserve and will have surgery on the posterior cruciate ligament in his right knee. Buffalo Bills safety C.J. Gardner-Johnson left practice today due to a lower right leg injury. Bills general manager Brandon Bean told the Associated Press Gardner-Johnson will have an MRI.
0: Kansas City Chiefs receiver Xavier Worthy left practice today with a shoulder injury, while rookie receiver Cyrus Allen left practice with a lower left leg injury. Atlanta Falcons guard Matthew Bergeron has agreed to a 4-year, $96 million contract extension with $60 million guaranteed. Today's Major League Baseball action gets underway 1 hour from now north of the border. The Toronto Blue Jays hosting the St. Louis Cardinals. I'm Isaac Lohengrin.
1: Perhaps you had better start from the beginning.
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0: says a lot about one franchise in the NFL. We'll tell you what it is again coming up here a little over 10 minutes from now, top of next hour. Before we get to another edition of Do You Care, though, a reminder that you can find us on X at The Jonas Knox, at The Jonas Knox on X. You can also follow along on Instagram as well, too, at Jonas Knox Show, at Jonas Knox Show on IG. And right now, it's time for this.
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1: Here's some of the big stories from the last week. But Jonas, the real question is, do you care?
4: I don't care.
0: And for that, we turn it over to our executive producer, Mike Gonzalez, to find out what the hell people have been talking about all week. Mike?
5: Yeah, let's get into it. Jonas, Indiana Hoosiers head coach Kurt Cignetti did not mince words at Big Ten Media Day. He said that the Big Ten is the best conference in the country and said, "We are not a hype train up in here in the Midwest," referring to the SEC. Do you care?
0: Yeah, this is great. Because
6: hey, look, I love it here.
0: And I don't have a rooting interest either way. Like, it doesn't, like, I didn't go to an SEC school. I didn't go to a Big Ten school. Like, I have no dog in the fight. But the SEC is filled with so many blowhards, their coaches, their fans, that all of a sudden over the past couple of years, you've seen the tables turn a little bit. You've seen the power shift a little bit in college football. And Kurt Cignetti walks in. He's got all the swag in the world, all the attitude in the world. And he just lets it be known, hey, man, like, we're here. We're not backing down anybody. We're the king of this college football mountain. And you got to do something about it or you're not. You're just going to keep talking and complaining. And I love it. I love the fact that Kurt Cignetti took this approach. The problem is there's only, I think, 3 SEC versus Big Ten games this season, so we got to wait until the playoffs. Next!
5: Jonas, an X account named Is LeBron a 76er Yet? Went viral after not posting since 2018 after LeBron signed with the Lakers. It's now active after LeBron signed with the Sixers. Do you care?
0: No, I don't care. Listen, I think that... And I'll look, I mean, they did everything they could, man. I mean, Rich Paul, LeBron, I mean, they tried to manipulate and hold on and be the lead story in the world of sports for as long as they could. And it just, you know, went off like a fart in a tornado. It just, nobody heard it. Nobody really cared as much as they thought they did. We've been down this road so many times before. We get it. You can leak whatever reports you want, do all the whiteboard breakdowns you want. Nobody cares. Let's get to the games. Oh, and by the way, football's here. Next!
5: Jonas, Chargers quarterback Justin Herbert looks like he's getting his first and only ring of his career after him and now fiance singer-songwriter Madison Beer announced their engagement on Tuesday. Do you care?
0: Yeah, I do. I think this is a good sign for the Chargers. Clearly his eyes work because, man, oh, man, that is a rocket and a half. So good for him. I'm happy for him. You know, the Chargers have been bullied enough in this town. You got, you know, the Rams that are, you know, apparently the big team on campus. They're the big guy on campus. And so the Chargers are trying to get a little bit of love. They got maybe the most entertaining coaching staff now with Mike McDaniel, Brian of the mix. So good for Justin Herbert. He settled down. And congratulations on the great eyesight and taste that he has displayed this offseason. Next!
5: Jonas, some eyebrows raised in the MLB as Tigers starting pitcher Casey Mize was scratched from his start on Friday amid Monday's trade deadline. Do you care?
0: Yeah, man. I love the MLB trade deadline because it's a real active deadline. There's real moves that are made for Major League Baseball teams. It's interesting this year because you got a lot of teams that think they're in the mix because of the expanded wild card, but ultimately they're not. So this is the first move of many, potentially with Tarek Skubal on the back end of it. Next!
5: All right, last one here. Jonas, Calvin Ridley said he lost 15 pounds with a stomach bug, but has since put it back on. He had a tough meal at Chipotle, he said. Do you care?
0: Yeah, I do care, and so should you, Mike. Listen, I mean, who goes to Chipotle? Look around at Southern California. I know he doesn't live here, but figure it out, dude.
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0: San Francisco 49ers general manager John Lynch announced today that receiver Ricky Pearsall is being placed on season-ending injury reserve and will have surgery on the posterior cruciate ligament in his right knee. Buffalo Bills safety C.J. Gardner-Johnson left practice today due to a lower right leg injury. Bills general manager Brandon Bean told the Associated Press Gardner-Johnson will have an MRI. Kansas City Chiefs receiver Xavier Worthy left practice today with a shoulder injury, while rookie receiver Cyrus Allen left practice with a lower left leg injury. Atlanta Falcons guard Matthew Bergeron has agreed to a 4-year, $96 million contract extension with $60 million guaranteed. Trade in Major League Baseball today, the New York Yankees trading reliever Camilo Doval to the Pittsburgh Pirates in exchange for two prospects. I'm Isaac Lowenkron.
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19: 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Steve Hartman, it's been so fun as always.
20: Always, always, always. And, you know, again, it's such a great treat every time I'm with you here, Tracy, but 2 hours is just not enough. You did a 4-hour morning show. That's what we need. We need a full four.
19: We need a full 4 hours. Yeah. I mean, think of all the time we could spend talking about J.J. McCarthy if we had a full 4 hours.
20: Okay. Now, then you may not want to work with me the entire time.
19: Well, it is time for our feel-good story of the week, which I know is not going to be J.J., but this is always a fun way to end the show on a high note, something to make people smile. What is your feel-good story of the week?
20: Well, my feel-good story of the week is the same feel-good story for most people. We got the Hall of Fame game coming up on Thursday, and yes, it officially starts off the NFL season. And the thing about this year's Hall of Fame class, which is Drew Brees, Larry Fitzgerald, and Adam Vinatieri, Luke Kuechly, and Roger Craig as a senior candidate, is such a better class than we just saw in the Baseball Hall of Fame, which dismal class, in my opinion. Very marginal threesome that was put into the Baseball Hall of Fame. There's no arguing about these guys, including Roger Craig, who I thought his honor was way overdue.
19: Yeah, I agree.
20: For, you know, being the first 1,000 running back, 3-time Super Bowl champion with the 49ers, very deserving of the Hall of Fame. So, yeah, to me, easily, and I know I speak for a lot of people listening out there, you want a feel-good story? Yeah, the NFL season is going to be off and running with the start of the Hall of Fame game on Thursday.
19: Can you believe that? I mean, in all reality, can you believe that we are already at this point? And I know we talk about it all the time. The NFL reigns supreme, and it is a year-round situation. There really isn't a break. But here we are. It kind of feels like the season just ended. And here we are. There's going to be football barn burner football between the Arizona Cardinals and the Carolina Panthers.
20: Okay, forget that game. Doesn't matter. It's about the Hall of Fame weekend. I love the speeches. I love everything. I've been to Canton several times. I've been there for Hall of Fame ceremonies.
19: Okay.
20: Back in the day. And if you're a NFL fan, if you're a pro football fan, treat yourself. I mean, it's well worth the trip.
19: That's it'll be really special. That's really cool. That's cool that you've been to so many.
20: I have. Well, I was there for, well, two in particular, Howie Long in 2000, okay. who, of course, worked for the Raiders when I was with the Raiders. And then Marcus Allen, my dear friend, invited us 3 years later to go to his ceremony back in 2003. He has the best family, by the way. The Allen family is just an amazing family.
19: Oh, that's awesome.
20: So, and it was just great because, you first of all, you get to see all the old Hall of Famers and everything else. And you see these great legends of the game all gathered in their gold jackets and everything else. So, it's if you are a diehard pro football fan, you got to take the pilgrimage at least one time. You got to go to Canton, even if it's not for the Hall of Fame ceremony, but just go to the Hall of Fame and check it out. It's amazing.
19: All right. I try to avoid Ohio on principle, but I will go to Canton. My nephew went actually and brought me back a bedazzled NFL Hall of Fame or pro football Hall of Fame hat. And it's fantastic. And it shows how well my nephew knows me that he made sure to bring the bedazzled one. My feel good story of the week is also football related. We saw earlier this week Josh Allen getting very emotional in a good way, talking about being a father and kind of what that has changed for him. We saw Justin Herbert get engaged to Madison Beer. And I think what's kind of fun about this time of year with training camp, for all of the other things we talk about and all the cynical stuff that can be true about the NFL, it is a time of year where we get to see players and their families and players be dads on the field. And I think it's really fun. The Warners posted the other day, Fred Warner with their son and daughter. And I know there's something to me, there's something about training camp that feels a little more wholesome, which is interesting because you've got guys getting cut and released every day. But there's the family part of it. And that's when you can truly have that family part of it. So I don't know, maybe that's just me, but I kind of like that part of year.
20: Well, you would have loved then, you know, when I went back to San Diego in 2014, the last 3 years then that they were the San Diego Chargers before moving to L.A., I got to see Philip Rivers and his whole crew show up.
19: Oh, wow.
20: I mean, he's now up to 10 kids. I think at that time he was at 8 or 9. And you would see the whole Rivers crew out there, amazing wife he has all these years and all their kids out there. But you're absolutely right. I mean, and the thing about it is when we talk about cuts, there are very few surprises. You're on the inside and you for the 49ers. So you would know there's maybe four spots that are a little bit up for the grabs, but you already know who's going to be on the team, who's not going to be. So it's more of a formality than anything else. But yeah, I mean, you always like to see, you know, pull back the curtain and understand that, yes, they're football players on the field, off the field. They're like everyone else. I mean, you got families to worry about and all the other needs, especially if you become a father at that early stage of life. So, yeah, great stuff.
19: You get to see also there's always, at least I found in 49ers camp, there was always kind of a darling of camp who the fans loved. And then he didn't make the team. But sometimes those guys go on to make a different team.
20: That's the one thing about preseason. All teams are watching.
19: All teams are watching, and that is the thing to keep in mind over this next month or so. All teams are watching. They're watching for their 53-man roster. They're watching for their practice squad. It is something to really keep in mind. But we have had a fantastic day. Brandon Deutsch, Chris Burfett, Martin Weiss, Trey Saylor, Steve Hartman, Buck Rising, and Anita Marks coming up next. This is Fox Sports Saturday.
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30: 2-0 pitch, swinging, there it is! The star is tied. Mitch wants to make it a double, and he's going to be out. He didn't get the trademark, but he did get 3,000 hits. History at Minute Maid Park in downtown Houston. We have the newest member of the 3,000 hit club. What a night it is for Biggio.
31: What an incredible honor it is to be standing in front of these great men, to be part of the greatest team ever. The Baseball Hall of Fame. Truly am honored.
30: Fly ball, left field, grand slam, grand salami. And he didn't trot around, he raced around. That's Biggio.
31: I gave the game everything I had every day. In baseball, tomorrow is not guaranteed, and I tried to play every game as if it was going to be my last.
30: We're here it comes. Here it is. Biggio will be lifted. Ransom going out to play second. And here's your last chance to salute Craig Biggio and let the applause begin.
31: To the Astro fans, you guys are the greatest fans in the world, man. I love you guys. I want to thank you for the way that you treated my family and I. I hope that I earned your respect by the way that I played the game. And I never took that for granted. And I will never forget the playoff runs that we had and the 20 years of memories. Thank you very, very much from the bottom of my heart.
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41: And away we go here on the Astros on Deck show, presented by Morrow Mechanical Cooling and Heating. Dan Matthews here on your home of the Astros, Sports Talk 790, where tonight the Astros are looking to pick up their fifth straight win and a series win over the Texas Rangers last night. A huge win for the Astros because they take over first place in the American League West. They are also back above 500 for the first time since April. And the Astros also take the season series over the Rangers. So that really could play out to be huge at the end of the season, as tonight's going to be Ronel Blanco at 0-1 with an 8.10 ERA, taking on Jacob deGrom, who is 7-6 with a 3.67 ERA. Tell you more about them a little bit later on in the mound matchup. But the Astros broke out the bats in a huge way last night for that 11-2 win. And for more on how this win sounded on your radio, we turn now to your game rewind presented by Uptown Appliance Repair. It was Hunter Brown getting the starting ball against the Rangers' Nathan Eovaldi to open up this series. And at the top of the first, Brown running into a little bit of trouble. Starts off with a leadoff walk to Jock Peterson. He then gives out a one-out single to Corey Seager, who just came off the injured list. So now he's got a runner in scoring position and in need of two more outs. Brandon Nimmo is at the plate.
42: Brown with the payoff pitch, and that's a ground ball right side. Altuve to his right. He has it. Shovels a second for one. Peña to first, and it is just in time to get Nimmo an inning-ending 4-6-3 double play to retire the side. Rangers thinking about challenging, and they're not going to.
41: Huge. That is absolutely huge. The pitcher's best friend. The Astros come to the dugout to hit in the scoreless game. In the bottom of the first, Yordan Alvarez singling with one out. Moving over to second on Isak Paredes' walk. However, just like in the top of the first, Nathan Eovaldi is able to get out of the frame with an inning-ending double play of his own to keep the game scoreless, and that came off the bat of Christian Walker. Hunter Brown keeping the game scoreless after giving up a single to Evan Carter, but then catching him stealing to end the top of the second. In the bottom of the second, the Astros striking first. Taylor Trammell reaching on an end-of-the-bat double down the left field line. He moves up to third on a Yiner D as bloop single to center. This sets up Lamont Wade Jr. for a chance to break through.
42: Eovaldi set 3-2. And that is ripped down the right field line for a base hit. That'll score Trammell as that ball goes all the way to the wall. Diaz on his way to third. He'll hold there. It's an RBI double for Lamont Wade Jr. and a 1-0 lead for the Astros. That was absolutely smoked.
2: Absolutely. And a good way to keep this inning going now with two runners in scoring position once again.
41: Yeah, that's the way to get the party started. But the Astros are trying to add on. Cam Smith trying a hard-hit grounder to third that is met by a diving Ezekiel Duran to make a great stop and throw him out at first. So with two out, Jeremy Peña gets hit by a Nathan Eovaldi pitch to load up the bases. Again, for noted Rangers killer, Yordan Alvarez.
42: the 1-0. And that's a ground ball. Left side pass. Seager and then the left for a base hit. Diaz scores. Tearing around third, Wade. The throw to the plate is cut off. Wade slides in. Yordan drives in two. And the Astros lead 3-0.
0: You got to appreciate what you're seeing from Yordan Alvarez. This is just absolutely amazing. Now 2-for-2 and coming up with a huge two-out hit there to score two.
41: Yordan's the man. He is awesome. It would stay 3-0 with Isak Paredes lining out to Brandon Nimmo in right to end the frame. Let's now go to the bottom of the fourth when the Astros are trying to add on to their lead and with two out to boot. Cam Smith nearly riding one out of here to right field as the ball smacks off the wall, and he makes his way all the way over to third for a triple. That flips the batting order to Jeremy Pena in that leadoff spot looking for two out magic.
0: One ball, no strikes to Jeremy Pena. Jeremy hits this one up the middle, and that's into center field for a base hit. RBI single, Jeremy Pena. Cam Smith touches the plate, and it's 4-0 Astros.
41: Gotta love that two-out production. Yordan strikes out to end the fourth, but the Astros now up 4-0. Let's go to the bottom of the fifth. And the Astros, in this frame, they go liftoff. Like, who wants a leadoff set of back-to-back homers? Let's get Isak Paredes to get things started, and then Christian Walker backs him up.
42: 2-2. And Paredes drills it deep to left field. Ball is sucking. If it stays fair, it's gone. It's a fair ball, and off the community leader's side. Isak Paredes goes yard, and the Astros go up 5-0. Number 15 for Isak. Pitch on the way, and Walker drills this one deep to left field, and you can kiss that one goodbye. Off the community leader's side. Back-to-back jacks. First Paredes, now Walker. Astros lead it 6-0. Number 22 for Walker.
41: Yeah, we don't do these very often, but those are your plays of the game, which are always presented by Shell Federal Credit Union, and that's it for the Astros in the fifth. Not that we're complaining or anything, because it's now 6-0 Astros. In the top of the sixth, though, the Rangers start to get after Hunter Brown. That darn Jock Peterson leading off with a homer into the Astros bullpen to get Texas on the board. Brown comes back to strike out Wyatt Langford looking, but he then gives up a one-out double to Corey Seager. He gets Brandon Nimmo to fly out to Lamont Wade Jr. out in left field for the second out. Brown's pitch count, though, mounting up. He needs to get Ezekiel Duran to get through six innings. He gets a bouncer over to third. Things are looking good, but Isak Paredes loses it in the lights here at Daikin Park. He can't get anyone out. That's also the end of the line for Brown as Joe Espada comes out of the Astros dugout, points to the bullpen. On comes Eniel De Los Santos to try to keep it at a 6-1 Astros lead. He's able to get it to a 1-2 count on Evan Carter, but there are runners on the corners.
42: 1-2. And that's pulled and through the right side for a base hit. That'll score Seager, stopping at second Duran. It's an RBI single for Evan Carter, his second hit of the ball game, and it's 6-2 Astros.
41: Yeah, luckily De Los Santos, though, able to keep the damage to a minimum with Jake Berger grounding out to Isak Paredes over at third. He steps on third. That retires the side. Let's go now to the bottom of the seventh. The Astros are facing Luis Curvelo for Texas, and he is on in his second inning of relief. He gets two quick outs with Jose Altuve grounding out and Taylor Trammell striking out, but he still needs to get one more out, and Yiner Diaz wants to keep the inning alive.
0: Here's a 1-1 pitch, and Yiner to left field, hit pretty well, going back, and that ball is out of here. Yiner Diaz dialing long distance again. That ball was crushed. Looked like he got out in front of it, but instead, the third home run of the night for the Astros, and they extend the lead.
41: How about that? The inning keeps going after that because Lamont Wade Jr. walks, gets lifted for Lucas Spence as a pinch runner. Spence makes it up to second with a Cam Smith single to left. Jeremy Pena, he already has one two-out RBI in this game. What's two more?
0: And Pena laces this one down the left field line. That's down. It'll get to the wall. Lucas Spence around third. He'll score. Here comes Cam Smith. He'll come and he'll score in the Astros. A two-run double by Jeremy Pena, and the Astros now lead it 9-2.
41: And with Pena on second, Skip Schumacher, Luis Curvelo, and the Rangers have finally learned their lesson. They walk Yordan Alvarez intentionally. However, Isak Paredes tells them that you're really just delaying the inevitable.
0: Here's a 2-2. And Isak to right field coming over. That's down for a base hit. Around third is Pena. He'll score easily. And the Astros have made it 10-2 on Isak Paredes. RBI single. Isak with his 60th run batted in of the season.
41: Four-run inning comes to a close with Christian Walker flying out to Brandon Nimmo in right. A.J. Blueball on to work a clean eighth inning after coming in for Bennett Sousa. The Astros add another run in the bottom of the eighth with Lucas Spence singling off position player Nicky Lopez, who is on the pitch for the Rangers, and that gives the Astros the 11-2 lead. So now all that's needed is to just get outs 25, 26, and 27 to lock up their fourth straight win. Brian King is on to do the job. Out number 25, Ezekiel Duran flying out to Cam Smith in right. Number 26 is Evan Carter grounding out to Nick Allen at second. Jake Berger, though, singles to left with two outs. So now Brian King just needs to get the current pitcher, and that is Nicky Lopez.
42: 2-2. Hit the other way and caught by Paredes at his shoot stops, reaching down to his left, and that is the ball game. The Houston Astros are in first place in the American League West as they clinch the silver boot for a 10th consecutive year, defeating the Rangers 11-2. Astros above 500 for the first time since April 6.
41: That's an Astros W. You love that. They moved to 56-55 now on the season and are in first place. Hunter Brown takes the win. He moves to 3-1. Nathan Eovaldi takes the loss to fall to 10-9. Hitting-wise, though, for the Astros last night, Yiner Diaz back-to-back four-hit performances, and he is backed up by Jeremy Pena, picking up three hits and knocking in three runs. The Astros as a team totaling up 18 hits last night. The injury report is brought to you by Mo Karam Injury Lawyers, and doing things just a little bit different because before today's game, Carlos Correa with a chance to speak on the field. As we got to the ballpark yesterday and we saw Carlos Correa doing some infield work, throwing, doing maybe just a little bit of running, and now he has officially been ruled out for the season after undergoing ankle surgery, but Correa spoke in the Astros dugout before tonight's game, and he said maybe, just maybe, that's not going to be the case after all.
3: Things are going real well. That's where I will leave it at.
4: Is there a chance you play again this season?
3: We'll see. I wouldn't be doing all this work if I didn't think there was a chance.
5: Has the recovery progressed like faster than you thought it would initially, or just where are you at compared to like where you've been?
3: I'm in a really good spot. In a really good spot. I don't feel it. We've been progressing into running and sprinting, and everything feels great.
6: Are you at all surprised at how fast you're progressing?
3: Well, as soon as I got hurt, I got on this protocol, and I started looking for all the information I could into how to speed up the process and the things that I needed to eat and how I needed to sleep and the type of treatment that I needed, and we've been doing a great job at that, so we're in a good spot.
8: How does the team being in first place now, I mean, sort of impact maybe your timeline and you got a chance?
3: Things go well. The way we've been playing lately definitely motivates me even more to go out there, put in the work to try to make it back, so we'll take it day by day.
8: What kind of are you able to do right now? You're running.
3: I'm doing everything but hitting, and I got an appointment on Tuesday, so with the doctor, so hopefully I get cleared to do that.
4: Are you running at 100%?
3: I'm close, yeah. I've been giving 80s and 90s.
8: How involved have you been just behind the scenes with the team and meetings and watching the sort of surge they've made over the last 6 years?
3: You got to stay close to everything, and then the way we've been pitching, the way we've been swinging the bat, the at-bats, the long innings, it's fun to watch, man. That's the brand of baseball we want to play.
5: Initially, after the injury, obviously everybody seemed pretty sure that this was going to keep you out for the rest of the year. Was there a point at which that changed, where it became more possible that you might be able to play again?
3: Like I said, I got an appointment on Tuesday, and we'll see where we stand there. But I feel really good.
41: Spencer Arrighetti has begun a throwing program after getting a pain-killing injection in his right foot to help with nerve irritation. He's going to throw a bullpen here pretty soon. Same goes for Mike Burrows. He's set to throw a bullpen on Monday after throwing a 35-pitch live batting practice session yesterday in West Palm Beach. He's trying to make his return back from right elbow neuritis. And Bryce Matthews, before today's game, doing some work out in the field as he is trying to make a return from a left knee sprain. Your roof and weather report presented by Marshall Stevenson Elevator. And the roof, of course, closed here tonight inside Daikin Park because outside it is hot. It is expected to be in the high 90s under some scattered clouds at first pitch as you make your way here inside the ballpark. See, I had to throw in an extra hot there just to let you know just how absolutely scorching it is outside. All right, coming up next, we got some clubhouse audio for you. Cam Smith catching up with Robert Ford and Kevin Ashenfelter after last night's game. Also, Astros manager Joe Espada speaking before tonight's game in the Astros dugout. He's got an announcement on who's pitching tomorrow's finale in this series. Plus, the Astros continue to climb up the MLB home run totals, and we also take a look at this date in Astros baseball history. All that coming your way right here on Astros on Deck.
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41: Dan Matthews back here on Astros on Deck, and we are live here at Daikin Park. Get you set for the second game of this weekend home series against the Texas Rangers. 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First, we're going to hear from Cam Smith after last night's game. He caught up with Robert Ford and Kevin Eschenfelder after his two-hit performance.
42: Astros defeat the Rangers 11-2. We're joined now in the Astros dugout by Cam Smith. Had a triple and a single, scored twice tonight. Cam, you were pretty pumped up when you hit that triple in the fourth inning. What was going through your mind right then?
1: I guess all of my emotions, I finally get to let out a roar. So that was an awesome moment. I'm definitely going to rewatch that and feel that energy.
0: That was four straight extra base hits, so you had a lot to roar about. What about this team? Winners of 9 of their last 10, over 500 for the first time since April, and now you're a first-place club.
1: Man, it's good baseball we're playing. On a Friday night, man, this is the way to set the tone. And the Silver Boot Series especially, this is a good ball club we're playing against, so let's keep it rolling.
42: Yeah, you know, Silver Boot Series, that's obviously a big deal for the fans, but
1: Absolutely. It
42: really matters to you guys in the dugout, especially because these teams are just so competitive against each other, right?
1: Absolutely. It's always a fun game. We always look forward to these series, and I'm always telling everybody, like, you know, one of my favorite teams to play against is the Rangers because it's so competitive.
42: All right, Cam Smith, congrats on the good game. Thanks for joining us.
1: Yeah, thank you, guys.
41: Joe Espada's club has won four straight games and is now currently in first place in the American League West. He also made an announcement today before the game as he is telling us who they will be starting tomorrow in their finale, hopefully still as a first place club.
7: It's going to be Peter Lambert. He'll start for us tomorrow. That's it.
12: How'd you kind of weigh that or Javier for the game?
7: Peter is ready to go tomorrow. Javi's still, we're still discussing how we're going to, you know, do Toronto. And Javi is, you know, considered for one of those games. But Peter will start tomorrow.
12: How do you deal with trade rumors as far as it comes to players?
7: I don't read them.
12: But do players read them? They ever ask you anything about them?
7: No, because we just don't can comment on any of that.
12: Yeah.
7: It gets to a point where I need to have a conversation with any of our players. But just rumors, man. We just can't talk about any of that.
14: Cam in the 9 last night, in the 8. Now you got Lamont there in the 9. Is that kind of be a little bit of a moving target just based off matchups?
7: Yeah, based on matchup, based on who we're facing that day. You know, counter moves later in the game, who they have available out of the bullpen. But, yeah, that's kind of going to be how I'm going to be treating that bottom of the order for now.
18: To talk about Lambert a little bit. Watching, he sure seems like he's pretty even keeled.
7: Yes.
18: How does that kind of factor in the success that he's had?
7: Yeah, that's his personality since the first day that I met him in spring training. He's ready to go, man. There's only another way for me to describe him. He's tough. He knows what he needs to do. He's not trying to reinvent himself. He knows what he needs to do to be successful, and he's working for him, and we're going to continue to help him and support him, getting him ready to pitch, because he's been one of our best starters, very consistent.
14: Joe, will Dan Hennigan remain with you guys for the remainder of the season?
7: You know what? We're still talking to Dan. I know there are some reports out there, and they are true about there is Wake Forest who has interest in him, but you know we're still talking, and Dan, we're giving him some space for him to make the best decision for him and his family.
14: He's taking
7: some swings in the cage right now. It's just trying to get his running progression to increase before we move him to run the bases and you know have him run around the outfield, take some fly balls. But right now he's feeling better. Talking about some of our injured player, Mike Burrows felt pretty good about his live BP yesterday, and the plan is for him to throw a bullpen on Monday and then probably start my minor league rehab start later in the week. Spencer throwing a bullpen also here, I think, tomorrow. So he's also feeling better.
41: The home run counter is presented by Primeway FCU, and the Astros have now hit 154 home runs as a team this season. They entered today's game just one long ball away from tying the New York Yankees for the second most home runs as a team in Major League Baseball. The state in Astros baseball history is presented by Kaplan Sinus Relief. Breathe well, live well, and how about two for the price of one? Let's start first in 2016. This was the day that the Astros pulled off a trade with the Los Angeles Dodgers to send reliever Josh Fields. And in return, yep, you guessed it, they get a 19-year-old Cuban infielder/outfielder, Yordan Alvarez. Oh, and also, by the way, in 2023, no big deal, on this date, Framber Valdez threw the club's 15th no-hitter as the Astros beat the Guardians that day 2-0. All right, coming up next, we got your mound matchup, Astros batting leaders, pipeline of success, a happy look at the AOS standings, and tonight's starting lineups. Those are all coming your way right here on Astros on Deck.
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41: And Dan Matthews back here at Daikin Park. Get you set for the Astros and the Texas Rangers' second game of this series. The Astros looking to make it five straight wins and also a clincher of this weekend series against the Rangers. Robert Ford, Kevin Eschenfelder getting ready for the call just down the hallway here at the ballpark. The mound matchup is brought to you by Morrow Mechanical Cooling and Heating. It's going to be Ronel Blanco, 0-1 with an 8.10 ERA. And for the Rangers, Jacob DeGrom, 7-6 with a 3.67 ERA. Now, Blanco has faced the Rangers eight times during his career. He's got a 2-2 record with a 3.34 ERA, whereas DeGrom is a lifetime 1-3 with a 3.96 ERA against the Astros in six career appearances. Your Astros batting leaders brought to you by Trajan Wealth, and of course, Yordan Alvarez is on pace to win the Triple Crown this season. Thus, is it really need to be said that he leads the Astros in all major hitting categories, because he's hitting .324 with a 1.077 OPS. He's hit 35 home runs and driven in 82 runs. Hawkins Corporation's pipeline to success. Today we focus on catching prospect Walker Yannick as he is starting to heat up at the plate for the Corpus Christi Hooks on the AA level. In his last seven games for the Hooks, he's hitting .480 with four homers and 10 runs batted in. Yannick currently MLB Pipeline's ninth-ranked prospect in the Astros system. Hawkins powers progress in the energy industry. You can find him online at HawkinsCorp.com. 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That's because that team that's right there with the number one right next to them, you guessed it, the Houston Astros. They are 56-55. Team they're playing tonight, the Rangers, they're an even 500 at 55-55, half game back of the Stros. The Mariners have been sliding away. They have lost three straight. And they are now 53-58, three games back in third place. The Athletics also, like the Mariners, slip sliding away. They've lost three straight. They are 45-65, 10.5 games out, whereas the Angels just cannot buy a win nowadays, and it seems like they're just about to trade everybody away. They're 42-68, 13.5 games back, all the way in last place. 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Joe Espada's lineup card tonight looks like this. It's got Jeremy Pena leading off at shortstop. Yordan Alvarez is the DH batting second. Isak Paredes hitting third over at third. Christian Walker is the cleanup man at first base. Yiner Diaz in his hot hitting ways. That gets him bumped up to fifth in the lineup, and he's catching. Jose Altuve batting sixth at second base. Taylor Trammell out in center field batting seventh. Cam Smith is out in right field hitting eighth, and Lamont Wade Jr. is batting ninth and playing in left field. Once again, it's Pena, Alvarez, Paredes, 1-3, 4-6 is Walker, Diaz, Altuve, 7-8-9 is Trammell, Smith, and Wade. For the Rangers, it is

0: always for his great contributions back in the studio. Now we invite you to sit back, relax, and enjoy Robert Ford and Kevin Eschenfelder on the call of the second game of this series from here at Daikin Park between the Astros and the Rangers. And I say it all the time, but now truly do mean it with the way the Astros are playing. Hopefully, we're having a happy Astros 10th inning show afterwards, and I'm taking some good, happy phone calls with the Astros, hopefully getting yet another win. Until then, enjoy the game, everyone. Talk to you afterwards on the 10th inning show.
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12: 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Wowie, wow, wow, Mr. Moore.

0: Tomorrow.
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1: 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It's nice and cool inside.
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0: Hot heat. Very hot heat. 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
1: 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Amazing Morrow has always been owned right here in Houston. And if you've been anyplace else, you know the hot heat in Houston hits differently.
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1: Good question, fella.
0: If the hot heat is getting you down, schedule now at...
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4: Greetings from Daikin Park, where today the Houston Astros play game 2 of a 3-game series with the Texas Rangers. Astros beat the Rangers 11-2 yesterday. Yanner Diaz, 4 hits, including a homer. Jeremy Pena, 3 hits, including a double. He drove in 3. As the Astros have won 4 in a row and 9 of their last 10, Rangers have dropped 3 straight and 4 of 6. Astros are 56-55. That puts them in first place in the AL West, one half game ahead of the Rangers, who are in second in the AL West with a 55-55 record. Rangers start today a half game behind the Twins and Guardians for the final playoff spot in the American League. Let's take a look at today's pitching matchup. It's brought to you by Houston Methodist, leading medicine. Joined once again by Kevin Eschenfelder for this series. And Ronel Blanco getting the ball for the Astros today, making his third start since coming back from Tommy John surgery. Have seen a lot of good, but the biggest issue for Blanco, 4 home runs allowed in 10 innings.
8: Yeah, and the problem with the home runs is the fact that he is most of them have been allowed right after allowing a walk. So it's probably pitched better. I know the numbers say who you are, but he's probably pitched better than the numbers may have indicated. Today, though, he'll try to put all of that together. Of course, that changeup command is going to be big against this Texas Rangers lineup. It's always important with Ronel Blanco. We'll see how that plays out and what kind of feel he has for that pitch.
4: Meanwhile, it's Jacob DeGrom getting the ball for the Rangers. 3.67 ERA so far this season. He's given up 2 runs or fewer in 8 of his last 10 starts.
8: Yeah, he just keeps doing what Jacob DeGrom does and what we're used to seeing him do. But after having a bullpen day a couple of days ago, and then yesterday Nathan Eovaldi going 5 innings, it's going to be a little desperate times as far as that bullpen is concerned. They're looking for Jacob DeGrom, a guy at the top of that rotation, to come in a big situation and pitch well for this Texas Rangers team.
4: We'll be back with more of Astro Launch right after this.
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4: Welcome back. 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Well, yesterday's win was a culmination of a long stretch for the Astros. Got over 500 for the first time since the first week of April, got into first place for the first time since the first week of April, and clinching the tiebreaker over the Rangers. And I thought Jeremy Peña said it well after the game last night, saying, hey, this isn't it. We can't let up. We have to keep our foot on the gas pedal because, you know, the Astros still have work to do. They lose today. They're back down in second place and back at 500.
8: Yeah, interestingly enough, too, it was Jeremy Peña after that three-game sweep at the hands of the Baltimore Orioles was the one that came out and said, guys, it's go time. This is, you know, it's getting late early, and we need to get going right in the right direction. And certainly this team has done just that as they just continued to win games. And today they would love to win another game to take this series and assure that the Rangers will leave here as a second-place team.
4: Coming up next, we'll hear from Astros assistant hitting coach Anthony Iaposi. But now this from your local station.
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4: Welcome back. Robert Ford joined by Astros assistant hitting coach Anthony Iaposi, and big series with the Rangers. And you were on the other side of this. You were Rangers hitting coach from 2016 to 2018 under Jeff Banister. And that was a time when the Astros, particularly in 2016, were kind of on their way up and trying to unseat the Rangers. What do you remember about just this rivalry and those Astros teams that you saw on the other side back then?
22: When we were in 2016, we had the most wins in the American League at 95 wins. But always coming to Houston in that my first year in 16, you could start to see the growth of a lot of the players coming in. And you're like, these guys are really close. And they were trailing us the whole year. Every time you'd scoreboard watch, you'd always check in Houston. And then playing them at 17, that was just, it all came together for them, you know. So you could see how the growth and the confidence of guys and stuff that they added. But the rivalry was always heated. There were some heated arguments, I'm sure, between managers who I actually worked for both of them two different times. Players, pitchers, you know, like I was just kind of going at it because not only was it a Texas rivalry, it was for the division every year.
0: Did it surprise you at all just how intense the rivalry was between these two teams? Because I think a lot of people don't necessarily realize it until they're kind of in it either as fans or live in Texas.
22: Yeah, what you learn is, too, if one of the teams is having a down season, like when the Rangers started to rebuild, it was still intense coming here and playing the Houston Astros. And the players felt the same way because, the stadium would be packed with multiple fans from both teams. So even if both teams weren't doing good, it was still an intense game.
0: Now, obviously, these two teams fighting for the division and, you know, neck and neck pretty much at this point. How would you look at the games these two teams have played so far this year? Is there anything that stands out to you in terms of when the Astros win or when the Rangers win, this happens?
22: It's a team who finishes 9 innings. So whether it's us or them just finishing the game, somebody scoring late in the 8th at the 9th inning at the end of the game, both these teams know how to play a complete game. So when you do that, you can't really take any pitches off. You got to stay focused on every single pitch, whether you're on defense or whether you're at the plate or on the mound. But it's been a good battle between these guys. I don't really remember so far how many times we played. But everyone seemed pretty close till the end of the game. So hopefully we could break out to give ourselves some breathing room this series.
0: Astros been playing better the last couple of weeks or so. What stands out to you, what you've seen with this Astros team the last couple of weeks that maybe weren't seeing the stretch before that?
22: I would first start with the starting pitching. Yeah. Guys able to give the team innings, which enables Joe to run the bullpen. And when you had Josh Hader at the back end, I mean, you can probably look at our record when he got back and Hunter got back is when we really started to improve. The guys at the plate are still, you know, if we get anything out of bottom and order, every time the bottom and order does something, comes back around, the guys who drive stuff in, we end up scoring a lot of runs. So we want to continue to be productive at the bottom there, getting on base for the big boys to drive them in.
0: And you talk about the bottom of the order, and every team's better when their bottom of the order is producing, right? And you talk about getting on base, and that's really what you want from the bottom of the order more than anything, just to get on base, give Peña, Alvarez, that group a chance to drive you in.
22: Yeah, you know, we're asking, you know, to get a walk or, you know, just to try to hit some line drives and not try and do too much. Sometimes lineups struggle with the bottom order if you have some young guys that are trying to, you know, prove they can stay or try to overdo too much. So we're just trying to simplify it for some of those guys. But we have some guys that are working their butts off and they're starting to, you know, I know it's almost August, but some of the guys are starting to fit in their roles that they see themselves playing. So they're actually practicing that. Instead of just practicing for something that they can't do, they see themselves in these roles, whether it's pinch hitting and we're getting them ready during the game or it's your pregame work. So having the guys fit in more has been a big deal for the lineup.
0: All right, Anthony Iaposi, Astros assistant hitting coach. Always good chatting with you. Thanks for joining us.
22: Thanks.
0: Back with more of Astro Launch right after this.
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8: Well, just moments away as we count down to game two of this three-game series. The Astros sitting in first place in the American League West because of that win last night. An 11-2 victory to take the opener of this series. Let's listen back to some of the highlights.
4: Valdi set, 3-2. And that is ripped down the right field line for a base hit. That'll score Trammell as that ball goes all the way to the wall. Diaz on his way to third. He'll hold there. It's an RBI double for Lamont Wade Jr. and a 1-0 lead for the Astros. The 1-0. And that's a ground ball, left side pass, Seager, and then a left for a base hit. Diaz scores, tearing around third, Wade. The throw to the plate is cut off. Wade slides in. Yordan drives in two.
8: One ball, no strikes to Jeremy Pena. Jeremy hits this one up the middle, and that's into center field for a base hit. RBI single, Jeremy Pena. Cam Smith touches the plate, and it's 4-0 Astros.
4: 2-2. And Paredes drills it deep to left field. Ball is sucking. If it stays fair, it's gone. It's a fair ball and off the community leader side. Isak Paredes goes yard, and the Astros go up 5-0. Pitch on the way. And Walker drills this one deep to left field. And you can kiss that one goodbye. Off the community leader side. Back-to-back jacks. First Paredes, now Walker.
8: Here's a 1-1 pitch. And Yiner to left field. Hit pretty well. Going back. And that ball is out of here. Dialing long distance again. And Pena laces this one down the left field line. That's down.
1: It'll get to the wall. Lucas Spence around third. He'll score. Here comes Cam Smith. He'll come in. He'll score. And the Astros, a two-run double. Here's a 2-2. And Isak to right field coming over. That's down for a base hit. Around third is Pena. He'll score easily. And the Astros have made it 10-2.
4: 2-2. Hit the other way and caught by Paredes at his shoe tops, reaching down to his left. And that is the ball game. The Houston Astros are in first place in the American League West.
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33: Jose Altuve here.
4: It's gone! 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
8: And once again, Kevin Ashenfelter sitting in for Steve Sparks, getting you ready for game two of this three-game series from the Houston Methodist broadcast booth here at Daikin Park in downtown Houston. Get those scorecards out. Here's the starting lineups for today's game. First for the Texas Rangers, Jock Peterson will play first base and lead it off, followed by Wyatt Langford in left field. The shortstop in his second game back from the injured list is Corey Seager batting third. Brandon Nimmo, designated hitter, he will bat cleanup. Evan Carter is in center field batting fifth. Ezekiel Duran is at third base. He bats sixth. Alejandro Osuna, his first start of the series, is in right field batting seventh. Elias Diaz is behind the plate batting eighth. And Nicky Lopez, the second baseman, he will bat ninth. Peterson, Langford, and Seager. Nimmo, Carter, Duran, Osuna, Diaz, and Lopez. And that is the lineup that will face Ronel Blanco today for the Astros, a 32-year-old right-hander. For the Houston Astros, it'll be Jeremy Pena, the shortstop, leading it off, followed by Yordan Alvarez, the designated hitter in the two-hole. Isak Paredes bats third at third base. Christian Walker, the first baseman, bats cleanup, followed by Yainer Diaz in the five-hole. He is behind the plate. Second baseman Jose Altuve bats sixth. Taylor Trammell is in center field batting seventh. Cam Smith is in right. He will bat eighth, and then it'll be Lamont Wade batting ninth. He is in left field. Peña, Alvarez, and Paredes. Walker, Diaz, and Altuve. Trammell, Cam Smith, and Lamont Wade Jr., the lineup that will face Jacob DeGrom. It is game two of this three-game series. First pitch is coming up next.
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8: This copyright broadcast is presented by Authority of the Houston Astros and may not be reproduced or retransmitted in any form. The accounts and descriptions of this game may not be disseminated without the express written consent of the Astros. Game two of the three-game series to the call of the action. The radio voice of your Houston Astros, Robert Ford.
4: Thank you, Kevin Eschenfelder. And it's Ronel Blanco on the mound for the Astros. Right-hander, 0-1, an 8.10 ERA in two starts, 10 innings, 6 hits, 6 walks, and 12 strikeouts. League batting 171. Against the 32-year-old from Santiago, Dominican Republic. Lost his last start. That was Sunday at the White Sox when he gave up 5 runs in 5 1/3 innings. As Blanco making his third start since coming back from Tommy John surgery, which he had in June of last year. And the old saying, he's pitched better than the numbers would indicate. The big issue has been the long ball. 4 home runs allowed over his two starts so far. And it'll be Jock Peterson to lead things off for the Rangers. Peterson, normally their DH, he's playing first base today. Brandon Nimmo is DHing for the Rangers instead, as Peterson's getting his 5th start of the season at first base. Batting .254, .344 on base percentage, 20 homers, 42 RBIs. First pitch of the ball game is taken up and away. First pitch brought to you by Daikin. Proud to help listeners stay comfortable indoors while perfecting the air we share. Peterson with a home run yesterday off Hunter Brown. 1-0. And that's down and in. Peterson held on the swing. And it's 2 balls and no strikes.
8: 93 degrees outside Daikin Park. One of those days you're glad to have a roof again. 72 degrees indoors.
4: The 2-0. Check swing, tapper, third base side, stays just fair, picked up by Paredes, but he'll hold on to it, doesn't have a play, as Peterson reaches on a check swing, infield hit. Paredes playing way off the line, and by the time he fielded that, he was right over the third base bag.
8: And nothing really he could do with that, it was just an absolute excuse-me swing for Jock Peterson, but the leadoff man on for the Texas Rangers.
4: And that'll bring up Wyatt Langford, right-handed hitting left fielder. Batting .277, .320 on base percentage, 12 homers, 30 driven in. Pitch by Blanco. Breaking ball, and that's ripped just foul at the third baseline for strike one. Blanco got away with a hanging slider on that first pitch to Langford.
8: Yeah, that spun up at the top of the zone, and Langford just a tad bit quick on it.
4: Walker holding on. Peterson at first base. Not a huge stolen base threat. 2 for 2 this year. 0-1. And it's a little high. Missed with a fastball at 93. 1-1 count. Blanco's last start before he had Tommy John surgery was against the Rangers. It was in Arlington on May 17th last year. And he pitched well despite getting a loss in that game. Gave up 3 runs over 6 innings. 1-1 is high. Missed with another fastball. Blanco, nothing seemed to miss in that game, but 5 days later went on the IL and then wound up having Tommy John surgery not long after. .211. And that's hammered, but hooking foul down the left field line. As that one winds up past the Honda Club level, deep into the seats to the left of the foul pole. It's a 2-2 count to Langford. Both of his strikes have been some pretty impressive foul balls. .222 again. And that's in tight with an off-speed pitch. Blanco had his Tommy John surgery a little after Hayden Wesneski also had Tommy John surgery last year. And both Blanco and Wesneski now back. Wesneski making his first start back in Anaheim on the last road trip. Langford pops this one up third base side foul ground. Paredes and Pena are over, and Paredes can't make the play. I think that might have hit the net before Paredes could have caught it, but it was right there by the sidewall. And so the at-bat will continue to Wyatt Langford.
8: Yeah, Hayden Wesneski talked about there was a kinship between he and Ronel Blanco and how much he really relied on Ronel Blanco between the two of them, between boredom and just going through all of the rehab that happens when you're having such a long travel back to the big leagues.
4: Let's see the replay. That did hit the net.
8: Yes, it did.
4: 3-2. And that is strike three call on the outside corner. Langford goes down looking. He had flipped his bat toward the third base dugout. He thought he was headed to first, but he goes down on a 94-mile-an-hour heater, and there is one away. That'll bring up Corey Seager.
8: Yeah, perfect pitch, too, right on that outside corner down at the knees.
4: Seager, second game back. Two hits yesterday. Missed a month with a back injury. Infield shades to pull. First pitch, swing and a miss at a high fastball. Seager batting 189 in 52 games, 297 on base percentage, 10 homers, 25 RBIs for Seager. Three IL stints for the Rangers shortstop this season. The 0-1. That's high and away. Missed the month with the lower back inflammation before coming back yesterday. He missed a week and a half in June with a concussion that he suffered in a home plate collision. And he also had lower back inflammation that kept him out from mid-May until early June. Missed about 2.5 weeks. 1-1. That's down, and it's a 2-1 count to Seager.
8: Yesterday was the first time he has played against the Astros this season.
4: Yeah, hard to believe. That was the 11th matchup this season between these two clubs. Pulled right side and threw for a base hit. Peterson will go to second, and Corey Seager with his third hit since returning from the IL.
8: He can just flat hit. That time just to the right of Christian Walker at first base. Wasn't able to get over to it. Lamont Wade Jr. is in left field. Taylor Trammell in center. Cam Smith at right. Jeremy Pena. Jose Altuve, the middle infield. Isak Paredes, Christian Walker on the corners. And Yainer Diaz doing the catching here today for the Astros.
4: So Peterson at second. Seager at first. No score with one out in the top of the first. And the batter is Brandon Nimmo, left-handed hitting DH. Batting 264, 331 on base percentage. 10 homers, 39 RBIs for Nimmo, who's won for his last 14. Paredes even with third. Rest of the infield back, shaded to pull. Blanco delivers. And Nimmo slices this in the left field toward the line. Wade is over. He's there and makes the catch. Runners retreat, and there are two away. Came inside with a fastball. And now it's up to Evan Carter, left-handed hitting center fielder. Carter batting 207, 320 on base percentage, 8 homers, 29 RBIs, but has been swinging the bat much better of late, batting 333 since the All-Star break. Carter with a couple of hits, including an RBI single yesterday. Pitch by Blanco, curveball drops it for a strike. Astros with the win yesterday, clinching the season series over the Rangers, winning 7 of the first 11 meetings. Final meeting between these two clubs this year is tomorrow, 0-1. There's a strike again at the top of the zone. That was a changeup, and it's nothing and two now to Carter, who seemed to disagree with Adam Hamery but didn't challenge. That's who's working the plate tonight. Todd Tischner, the crew chief at first. Tyler Jones is at second. Clint Vondrak, the third base umpire. Here's the 0-2. And that's popped up, shallow left. Wade coming in, going out, Pena, and Pena makes the running grab. Just fair, Pena taking away a bloop hit. Wade went to the ground to get out of Pena's way. Jeremy streaking in there and saving at least a run. Rangers get a couple of hits, but nothing more. And we head to the bottom of the first. Rangers nothing, Astros coming up.
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4: No score, Astros and Rangers. Bottom of the first inning, and on the mound for the Rangers is right-hander Jacob DeGrom. DeGrom with a 7-6 record and a 3.67 ERA in 20 games, all starts, 110 in a third innings, 94 hits, 24 walks, 132 strikeouts, league batting .224 against a 38-year-old from DeLand, Florida. Jeremy Pena will lead things off. Made that great catch to end the top of the first in short left field. DeGrom's first pitch, and Pena takes it low. Jeremy comes in with a 12-game hit streak, over which he's batting .431 on the year, hitting .317 with a .370 on base percentage, 12 homers, 34 driven in. DeGrom's 1-0, swing and a miss, ran a slider just off the plate, and it's 1-1.
8: Well, you remember he had the 12-game hitting streak, but before that, he had a 7-game hitting streak, so he's got hits in 19 of his last 20 games.
4: Here's the 1-1. Down and away, another breaking ball, 2-1. Pena, 4-for-13 with a homer and a double in his career off of DeGrom, who is facing the Astros for the third time this season. 2-1. Swing and a miss, another slider. That one was more down than it was away, and it's a 2-2 count. Pitch on the way, and that's down and away, sticking with the slider. All breaking balls to Pena so far, and the count is full.
8: And it is a firm slider, too, 93, 94 miles an hour that you've seen from Jacob DeGrom.
4: Even at his age and with his injury history, DeGrom can still bring it. 3-2. That's hit foul over the screen and into the third deck. Finally got a fastball. It was 99 and right on the outside corner, and Pena spoiled it. DeGrom works from the first base side of the rubber. Delivers another 3-2. And that's down. Did he go around? He did. And down goes Pena. Looked like Adam Hamery made that call himself. Another slider down and away, and Pena strikes out. And here's Yordan. 16-game on base streak for Alvarez, who had a two-run single as part of a two-hit day yesterday. Infield plays him to pull. First pitch. And that is a strike at the top of the zone. The leader in all the Triple Crown categories in the American League. .324 average, 35 homers, 82 RBIs. His 35 homers lead the majors. The 0-1. That's outside. Alvarez the only qualified hitter with an OPS over 1,000. It's 1,077 for Yordan, and he's really turned it up this season when he's played the Rangers. DeGrom with the 1-1. And that's a changeup that misses outside. And it's two balls and a strike now to Yordan, who in 11 games against the Rangers this year is hitting .432 with 8 homers and 14 RBIs. And his OPS against the Rangers is better than 1,600. DeGrom's 2-1. Ground ball snared by DeGrom, reaching far to his left, tosses to first. Peterson steps on the base, and that's out number two. Nice play by DeGrom fielding his position.
8: Yeah, complete reactionary, too, because it was a one-hopper that got on him really, really quick and able to stick the glove down there and stab the baseball and throw over to first base for the second out.
4: So two out, nobody on for Isak Paredes. Scoreless game, bottom of the first. Paredes, right-handed hitting third baseman. DeGrom delivers, and that is a strike on the inner third. Paredes homered yesterday, now has 15 on the year, hitting .257, .352 on base percentage, 60 runs batted in for Isak. The 0-1, and that's hit foul and into the third deck behind home, and it's quickly 0-2 to Paredes. DeGrom's pitched well against the Astros. He had never faced them until he joined the Rangers. This is his seventh start against them, all coming since last year. And he won that first start when he threw the 8 shutout innings and beat Hunter Brown 1-0. Brown got a complete game loss, but the Rangers have lost the other 5 starts he's made against the Astros, 0-2. And that is just off the outside corner. Saw DeGrom and a couple of infielders take a step toward the third base dugout, but it's 1-2. The kick and the pitch hit off the hands over the screen.
8: Kind of crazy, at 38 years old, he had never faced them in all of his years with the New York Mets. And that took him having to come to the American League West before he would ever face the Astros.
4: Now, the Astros used to see him quite a bit in spring training with the Mets. But yeah, never seen him in a regular season game until he joined the Rangers. 1-2 is down and away. And it's a 2-ball, 2-strike count. He's been with the Rangers now since 2023. He's in the fourth year of a 5-year, $185 million contract he signed as a free agent after spending his first 9 seasons with the Mets. 2-2. And Paredes pops it foul and into the third deck behind home. And, of course, the thing with DeGrom for a long time, it was he's really good when he's healthy, but the health part was inconsistent. But made 30 starts last year, most starts for him in 6 years. 2-2. And that's lofted in the center, a base hit for Paredes. Just used his hands and guided that fastball away into the outfield. And Isak is the Astros' first base runner. It comes with 2 out in the bottom of the first.
8: Well, what a great 2-strike approach, and you don't see it as much as you used to in Major League Baseball. But, again, not trying to do too much with it. Just able to guide the ball into center field. That's how you hit with 2 strikes.
4: First hit Paredes has gotten off of DeGrom in 11 career at-bats. Here's Christian Walker. He has 2 hits and 24 at-bats against DeGrom. Both of those hits homers. Righty delivers. And Walker swings through a slider, strike one. Batting .235, .311 on base percentage, 22 homers, 63 RBIs. Went back-to-back with the home runs with Isak Paredes yesterday. DeGrom's 0-1. That's down and away with a slider, and it's a ball and a strike. But yeah, 30 starts for DeGrom last year. This year, he's made every turn. This is his 21st start. And he has been excellent once again. 1-1. Swing and a miss. Got a fastball by him down and in at 99.
8: But, you know, the flip side of that, Robert, he only made 20 starts between 2022 and 2024. That was that rash of injuries that he went through.
4: Yeah, had Tommy John surgery for a second time in 2023. He had only made 11 starts the year before that. His last year with the Mets, dealt with a scapula injury that season. And a throw over to first base. And Paredes, who wasn't very far off the bag, only needs a step to get back. But yeah, first year with the Rangers, only made 11 start or six starts, and then his second year made three starts with them. So just nine starts his first 2 years with the Rangers. 1-2, check swing, dribbler, right side, ranging far to his left, fielding at the second baseman Lopez, and he just does beat Walker with the throw to retire the side. Lopez had to go a ways for that slowly hit ball. Astros strand a runner, and after one, Astros nothing, Rangers nothing.
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4: 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Robert Ford, Kevin Eschenfelder, producer-engineer David Obert in the Houston Methodist broadcast booth at Daikin Park. No score, Astros and Rangers as we begin the second inning. Ronel Blanco, 18 pitches in the first, worked around a couple of hits. Ezekiel Duran stands in, right-handed hitting third baseman. Pitch on the way, and the curveball's over for a strike. That jelly-like Duran. And yes, it's nothing in one.
16: He's headed for the third base coach's box there for a second.
4: His rear end certainly was.
16: That's right.
4: The 0-1. And that's hit foul over the screen and into the third deck. Duran batting .269, .323 on base percentage, 12 homers, 57 runs batted in. Had a single and four trips to the plate yesterday. The 0-2. That is off the plate away. Played shortstop a lot while Seager was out. And now playing third base with Josh Young out. Young dealing with a calf injury. 1-2. Ground ball, bounce left side. Charging Paredes. Third baseman has it. Throws across in time to get his counterpart Duran, who was flying down the line for out number one.
16: Yeah, you talked about it yesterday, that Josh Young, there was some speculation that he might be back for this series. I'm the Astros. I'm just fine with him coming back after that. He's been their best offensive player consistently this season.
4: Certainly has. He's been out for close to 2 weeks now. Here's Alejandro Osuna, left-handed hitting right fielder, first pitch. And Osuna looks at one low for a ball. Batting .258, .349 on base percentage, a home run, 23 RBIs. Did not start yesterday's ball game. The 1-0. Swing and a miss. Big rip at a high fastball. And it's 1-1 to Osuna, the younger brother of former Astros closer Roberto Osuna. 1-1. Swing and a dribbler foul third base side, and it's a 1-2 count. Skip Schumacher saying that part of the reason Osuna's in there, Jake Berger is not, among other things, they wanted to get as many left-handed hitters in the lineup as possible against Ronel Blanco. The 1-2. That is high, and it's a 2-2 count. And you can't blame Skip Schumacher. It's a small sample, but right-handed hitters coming into this game, and Blanco's two starts, 1-for-11 off of him. 2-2. Swing and a miss. Oh, beautiful changeup down and away, and Osuna is retired on strikes. The second punch out for Blanco, and there are two out.
16: At the same time, a little bit counterintuitive. I get the numbers are what they are, but you think about his his best pitch, his most effective pitch, is that changeup, which usually works a lot better against left-handers.
4: As Elias Diaz, a right-handed hitter, the catcher, batting .248, .264 on base percentage, four homers, 16 driven in. First pitch and a swing and a miss at a fastball in. This is the Silver Boot Series presented by the Texas Lottery. Continues through tomorrow afternoon, a 1:10 start. And you can join the Astros tomorrow for Pilates in the Park presented by Houston Methodist. 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That's high. It's a ball and a strike.

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0: 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No score, Astros and Rangers. Bottom of the second at Daikin Park. Jacob deGrom, a 22-pitch first, worked around a two-out hit. First pitch to Yiner Diaz is a little low for a ball. Yiner hitting .261, .287 on base percentage, 8 homers, 26 RBIs. Back-to-back four-hit games yesterday and Wednesday in Anaheim. 1-0. Breaking ball, and that's hooked into the seats. Foul down the left field line. That was a hanger, and it's 1-1.
6: And back-to-back games with homers as well for Yiner Diaz.
0: First Astro with back-to-back four-hit games since Yordan did it last September. 1-1. Swing and a miss. Got a fastball by him away at 98. 1-2.
6: Robert, he's raised his batting average with those eight hits. 28 points in the last, 72 hours?
0: And that came after a stretch in which he wasn't playing a whole lot. 1-2. That's high. Christian Vasquez had started 5 of 7 before Diaz got the start on Wednesday in Anaheim. And now starting his third straight game. DeGrom's 2-2. Swing and a miss. Chase the slider down and away. Yiner strikes out. The second for DeGrom. One away. Here's Jose Altuve. Right-handed hitting second baseman. Altuve batting .231, .293 on base percentage. 12 homers, 30 RBIs. Three homers in his career off DeGrom. 4 for 16 lifetime. First pitch. And Altuve takes it low and away for a ball. One-oh from DeGrom. And that's off the outside corner. DeGrom, last time he faced the Astros, was May 27th. In Arlington, gave up 2 runs in 6 innings and a no decision, a game that the Astros would win. Again, the Astros have won the last 5 games. DeGrom started against them 2-0. It's outside, and it's 3-0 now to Altuve.
6: Yeah, Yordan took him deep in that series. That was the series where Yordan was just unbelievable. As if there's been a have to distinguish which series we are talking about, right?
0: DeGrom delivers a 3-0. And Altuve swinging, pops it foul, and out of play behind home. It's a 3-1 count. DeGrom was supposed to face the Astros when they traveled to Arlington the last series before the break. Matter of fact, he was supposed to start the last game before the break, but he was scratched with a left glute strain. to the 3-1. And that is just outside, ball four.

0: Altuve works out the walk. The first one DeGrom has allowed. And the Astros have a one-out base runner for Taylor Trammell.
1: I got a green light 3-0, and then on the 3-1 pitch, just a bit off the plate.
0: Trammell, left-handed hitting center fielder, batting 237, 316 on base percentage, 5 homers, 14 driven in. Duran even with third. Middle infield back, shaded to pull. Pitch on the way. And that runs inside, ball one. You look at the numbers, lefties and righties against DeGrom. Not a huge difference in terms of OPS or batting average, but where there is a difference, 10 of the 16 home runs DeGrom has allowed have been hit by left-handed hitters. The 1-0. And that is just off the outside corner with a slider. It's 2 balls and no strikes.
1: And Yordan Alvarez is on that list here in 2026.
0: Trammell had a double off of DeGrom the last time he faced the Astros back in May. 2-0. And that's hit high in the air to right, fairly deep. Going back is Osuna on the track. That hits a rafter. Osuna races in and makes the two-handed grab. So Trammell is out number 2.
1: Well, you do not see very many baseballs hit the rafters in fair territory. You'll see them on foul balls. That ball was well within fair territory, where the roof accordions across, and ball was hit a mile in the air.
0: Second one we've seen in the regular season this year. Yordan had one that got knocked foul on opening day. So Altuve still at first base, 2 outs. There's Cam Smith, scoreless ball game, bottom of the second. First pitch, and Cam takes a strike on the outside corner. Smith batting 207, 287, or 282 on base percentage. 13 homers, 38 RBIs. Swinging the bat better of late. 3 hits in his last 10 at-bats, including a triple and a single yesterday. DeGrom's 0-1. Altuve takes off and stops, and then this one's blooped in the shallow right. Long run in for Osuna. That's going to dunk in between he and Peterson. Altuve racing to third. He'll get in there well ahead of the throw, and the Astros have runners at the corners on the bloop hit by Cam Smith.
1: Really good read by Jose Altuve. Went about halfway, was starting to come back to first base, and then he saw that that ball was going to get down. He's able to turn the corner at second and get into third base.
0: So Cam, 4 hits in his last 11 at-bats. And now it's Lamont Wade Jr., left-handed hitting left fielder. Wade, RBI double yesterday, batting 175 in 22 games with the Astros. First pitch, and that is a letter high strike. Wade, 325 on base percentage, 2 homers, 12 runs batted in. First time he's ever faced DeGrom. The 0-1. Way inside. Wade moves his arms out of the way. Is that 99-mile-an-hour fastball almost grazed his jersey? It's a 1-1 count.
1: Pretty good job by Elias Diaz to get a glove on that ball as well.
0: We're in the second inning, and DeGrom's about to throw his 40th pitch of the game. Here it comes. And Wade smokes it into right field for a base hit. Altuve can walk home. On his way to third, Trammell. Lamont Wade Jr. with an RBI single. And the Astros lead 1-0. 108 miles an hour off the bat of the man who is nicknamed Late Night Lamont in San Francisco. Astros will take it in the early evening, though.
1: Well, very similar to the double he had in last night's game to get the Astros on the board. Just an absolute rocket into right field on a line, and the Astros on top.
0: So again, it's a lefty doing some damage against DeGrom. That's Smith at third, Wade at first, 2 out for Jeremy Pena, who struck out to begin the game. Saw a steady diet of sliders and curves. Pitch on the way. Swing and a miss at a first pitch slider. Just enough of a wrinkle on that pitch. Looks like a fastball until the last instant And we talked about how hard he throws it, that one at 92. The 0-1. That is off the plate away. Pena checked his swing, says Todd Tishner at first. It's a 1-1 count.
1: Yeah, very similar to the previous pitch. That time you could tell Pena's seeing it a little bit better.
0: One-one. Swing and a dribbler foul behind home. Whoever wins this series is in first place to finish up the weekend. Astros victorious yesterday, 11-2, to move a half game ahead of the Rangers and to get above 500 for the first time since the first week of April. Rangers right now sitting right at 500. They haven't been below 500 since June. 1-2. Swing and a miss. Got him on the slider down and away. Pena strikes out. The third for DeGrom, and the side is retired. But the Astros get an RBI single from Lamont Wade Jr. And after two innings, Astros 1, Rangers nothing.

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4: Rangers 1-0 as we go to the third inning here at Daikin Park. And always good to be joined by Vice President of Marketing, Jason Wooden. We've got a big weekend of baseball. So far, so very good, right?
5: Me again. This is a big six-game homestand that we have going right now. And obviously, things are going just like we want them to, sitting atop the AL West right now.
4: Nicky Lopez leads it off against Ronel Blanco, and that's in for strike one. The Rangers second baseman, you got giveaways coming up. You got a 10-year anniversary today. A lot going on.
5: Yeah. So tonight, obviously, Marvel night we have going on. We have a bunch of superheroes walking around. Spider-Man, I think Miles Morales was down, you know, for a pregame ceremony. So it's Marvel night here, but you mentioned it. Kind of a 10-year anniversary celebrating the arrival of Yordan Alvarez from the Dodgers.
4: Oh, one pitch in there for strike. It's no balls and two strikes. So a limited edition bobblehead for Yordan Alvarez. That one fouled back into the netting.
5: To commemorate the actual tweet that went out where we acquired Yordan from the Dodgers 10 years ago, there is a commemorative bobblehead. Limited supply because that thing was going real fast. I went out to the team store out there and was looking, and those things are going fast. So if you are here, if you have a friend here, you know, get them out there and have them buy it for you.
4: Swing and a miss, and there's one away here in the third inning. What else can we expect coming up here on the homestand?
5: Yes, tomorrow. We got as we close out this Silver Boot series, one of the fan giveaways we have, 10,000 fans will be able to walk away with an Astros Bolo cap. So Bolo ties, obviously big fans down here in Texas. So you've seen the rope hats. This one actually commemorates in the Bolo tie. So it's a really unique way to kind of show your Astros fandom. And then following the game tomorrow, if you've ever were, or if you're a fitness fan or you ever thought about what Pilates would be like out in center field, Pilates in the park. So be able to do that for all the fans.
4: Here's a pitch to Jock Peterson, and that's in for a strike with the curveball.
3: And still a chance to get an Astros Pilates towel as part of that Pilates in the Park session. So, that should be fun. I've seen that event here in the past, always well attended.
4: Oh, one pitch, a wave and a miss, and it snowballs in two strikes.
5: Yeah, it's a really, really fun time being able to actually go out there into center field, Major League Baseball park, and then go and take a Pilates class, kind of take it out of the kind of classroom scenario and put it right out on the field.
4: 0-2 pitch misses upstairs. Then the Blue Jays come to town after this weekend, and you got Harry Potter night starting off that series.
5: So all the, you know, fans, Wizards, if you are a current Wizard, if you want to be a Wizard, be able to come out here on Tuesday.
4: 1-2 pitch grounded to Altuve at second base. He'll come up throwing, and there's two away in the third inning. Astros on top, 1-0 here in the third.
3: And I understand, Jason, there's a big... had a big announcement this past week with Lululemon partnering with Major League Baseball, so you can get Lululemon Astros gear. That's pretty cool.
5: For the first time, Lululemon comes in, partners with Major League Baseball, and we have all brand new styles, both men's and women's, available currently at the team store. So if you are a fan of Lululemon, be able to come out here and rock some of that comfortable gear with the Astros logo all over it.
4: First pitch to Wyatt Langford misses upstairs. Here's the 1-0 pitch. That's fouled over the right side into the club level.
3: And a popular event is coming back in November, the All-Star Car Show returning to Daikin Park, a two-day event, November 7th and 8th. I heard a lot of good things from folks who went to the first one last year.
5: It was a fantastic event. Some of the most amazing cars that kind of around the warning track. Those are some VIP events that you can go in around the warning track, take a look at the cars. But the concourse is full. Josh Reddick even had his Spider-Man. Talk about
3: right.
5: Marvel Knight. Had his Spider-Man Lamborghini out here. But it's a great event. We've 1 day last year. We've kind of because it was so popular, we advanced it to 2 days. So that's going to be coming up in November, and we do have tickets available now.
4: 2-1 pitch fouled back into the net against 2 balls and 2 strikes. To Wyatt Langford, who's 0-for-1 with a strikeout. Astros on top here in the top of the third inning, 1-0.
3: Tickets for that car show start at $25. You can get them at astros.com/car show.
4: Here's a 2-2 pitch to Langford, and that's way upstairs. Count goes full.
3: So big homestand, obviously, and it always makes it more fun when the team is playing well like the Astros have been. And when you get big crowds, great crowd last night, another sizable crowd tonight for the Rangers.
5: It's always fun seeing the this team play.
4: Here's a 3-2 pitch, and that is hit and hit well to left field. And that ball is into the Landry's Crawford boxes. Wyatt Langford with his 13th home run of the season. A line drive shot into the second row of the Crawford boxes, and we are tied at 1.
3: That just did clear the 19-foot high out-of-town scoreboard and was just fair, coming maybe within a few feet of the screen of that foul pole down the left field line. Just a screaming line drive off the bat of Wyatt Langford.
4: Yeah, slider that stayed up, and well, Langford's eyes lit up. Remember, he had good swings on some foul balls in his first at-bat. Here's Corey Seager, and Seager skies this one to right field. This one's way up by the Raptors. Cam Smith is underneath it, and he will make the catch. Jason Wood, thank you for stopping by. It's going to be an outstanding homestand.
5: Thank you guys for having me.
4: All right, we go to the bottom of the third inning, tied at 1.
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4: Yordan Alvarez will be leading it off here in the bottom of the third inning. 1-1 is the score. Rangers tying it up with Wyatt Langford's 13th home run of the season after the Astros got a run in the second inning on a Lamont Wade Jr. RBI single. Here's a pitch to Yordan, and there's a breaking ball down a ball. It's 1-0. Yordan with 8 home runs against Texas Rangers pitching this season. The Astros have hit 25 home runs against the Rangers this year. Here's the pitch. And this one is hit towards the right center field gap. Bounces. It'll go up against the wall at the Astros bullpen. And Yordan Alvarez is into second base with a stand-up leadoff double here in the third. 21st double of the season for Yordan Alvarez.
3: Well, that's a good way to try and answer Langford's home run in the bottom of the second, or the top of the third, and Alvarez coming out banging with that double to right center fastball that was maybe just above the letters, but down the middle.
4: That'll bring up Isak Paredes. Paredes 1-for-1 with a single in the first inning. Yordan leads away from second base. Here's the pitch, and that's in for a strike, a slider. And it's 0-1.
3: By the way, Yordan with that double is now 6-for-11 with 4 extra base hits against DeGrom.
4: Yeah, 3 of which have left the building. 3 homers and a double for Yordan Alvarez against Jacob DeGrom. Here's the pitch. It's outside. A ball. It's 1-1 to Isak Paredes.
3: One thing the Astros have done a good job of early on is they've really worked over DeGrom. He's threw 22 pitches in the first, even though he didn't allow a run, and creeping up on 50 pitches now here in the third.
4: Yeah, this will be the 49th pitch of the game for Jacob DeGrom, and he delivers. And this one squibbed over the right side. Jock Peterson goes to a knee, the first baseman, and he'll walk it to the bag. But Yordan Alvarez will move over to third base. So a ground out for Isak Paredes, but a productive out as Yordan Alvarez moves to third base with just one out.
3: Some weird spin on that baseball. I think that's why Peterson went down to a knee to field it.
4: He's not the slickest of first basemen defensively, and you could tell he was just going to make sure that he was able to smother that baseball and walk it to the bag. Here's Christian Walker. Walker grounded out on a check swing to the second baseman, his first at bat. He takes outside a ball. It's 1-0 to Christian Walker.
3: With Alvarez at third and one out, Rangers playing the left side of the infield about halfway, the right side of the infield in a little more than halfway, but not quite to the cut of the grass, to trying to cut off that run.
4: Walker homered in last night's game, his first home run since July 5th. Here's the 1-0 pitch, and that's way outside a ball. It's 2-0 to Christian Walker. I'm wondering how important Christian Walker is to the Astros' success. His batting average in wins, .319. In losses, it's .140. His OPS in wins is 617 points higher than in Astros' losses. 2-0 to Christian Walker. Here's a pitch, and that's outside a ball. It's 3-0. Yainer Diaz waits on deck.
3: 3 straight sliders to Walker, not biting on any of them.
4: DeGrom comes set at the belt. Yordan at third base. One away. Here's the 3-0 pitch. That's an outside corner. Now, Christian Walker is going to challenge this.
10: Batter is challenging the previous pitch.
4: Adam Hamry, the home plate umpire. And that ball is going to be off the plate, I believe. Yep. Quite a bit off the plate as well. So a one-out walk for Christian Walker as he'll head to first base.
3: Yeah, I mean, that wasn't even close.
4: Well, whenever you don't see the distance put up on the big board, you know that it was a long way. That was the case right there.